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1: Oh, yeah, that was Lewis Wall with Still Be. And we're going to get into a bit more kind of rootsy bluesy vibe with the Layman Preachers and their song, I Won't Be a Bad Man.

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1: Seafood lovers, this one's for you. 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
2: Oh yeah, that was the Layman Preachers with I Wanna Be a Bad Man. Anyway, let's get into the topic of the day. I'm going to play some tunes underneath. Let's have a listen. All right. There's a fascinating tension in being an artist. On one hand, you want to be authentic. You want to have a recognizable voice. You want people to know what you stand for. But on the other hand, if you never change, you eventually become predictable and possibly irrelevant. So how do you evolve without losing your identity? I think the answer is understanding the difference between your tools and your voice. Your tools can change, your voice can evolve, but your underlying perspective, that's the thing worth protecting. Think about painters. Now, the paint changes, the cameras change, musicians get new instruments, filmmakers get new cameras, writers get new publishing platforms, and now, every creative discipline is having to figure out what AI means for their work. But none of those tools automatically give you something worth saying. So a camera doesn't create a perspective. A synthesizer doesn't create emotion. AI doesn't give you a lived experience. The tool can help you express something, but it can't decide what matters to you. That's your job. And this is where I think artists can make a really important distinction. You don't have to fear new technology. You also don't have to worship it. Just use it. Experiment with it. Understand it. See what it can do. And then decide if you want it to do what you want it to do for you. Because innovation isn't blindly adopting everything new. No. Innovation is asking, is there a better way? Maybe there is. Maybe there isn't. That's the experimentation, right? And experimentation is one of the greatest protections against creative stagnation. So try something. It might fail. Good. You've learned something. Try another. Maybe it works. Now you've got something new. That's how artists stay alive creatively. Not by consistently reinventing their entire identity, but by giving themselves permission to explore. And here's something else. Don't confuse nostalgia with authenticity. Okay? Just because something worked 10 years ago, 20 years ago, 30, 40 years ago, doesn't mean you have to keep going and doing it forever, right? Your audience changes. You change. Your circumstances change. Your interests change. Your technology changes. Your life gives you new material. You're allowed to grow. In fact, your audience should be able to look back at your work and see an evolution, not a completely different person every 6 months, but a living artist, still becoming. And perhaps that's the real meaning of longevity. Longevity isn't staying relevant by chasing whatever is currently popular. It's remaining curious enough to keep learning while grounded enough to remain yourself. So here's your challenge this week. Take something you've been doing the same way for years and ask, is this still the best way? Not, is this what everyone else is doing? No, no. Not, will this go viral? Just, is there a better way? Maybe you discover a new tool, a new platform, a new way of performing, a new way of selling, a new way of reaching your audience, a new way of collaborating. Or maybe you discover that the old way is actually better. That's fine too, all right? That's the point isn't change for the sake of change. The point is staying awake. Because the opposite of innovation isn't tradition. It's unconsciousness. Ooh, okay, wait. Let's repeat that for the kids in the back. The opposite of innovation isn't tradition or stagnation. It's unconsciousness. Doing something simply because you've always done it without ever asking whether it still serves you. So experiment, stay curious, learn, adapt, but don't lose the thing that made you want to create in the first place. Evolve your tools, evolve your career, evolve your craft, but don't outsource your voice. Because the future doesn't need artists who can perfectly imitate what's already happening. It needs artists who can use what's coming and say something only they can say. All right? So I hope I got something out of that. Let's get back into these independent tunes. And what have I got next for you? I'm just pulling it up. Oh, yeah. So the Wolf Brothers have a song that's hit number one on the AMRAP era charts. And they are playing at Groundwater Country Music Festival, which is also spotlighting some First Nations artists, and of one of which I'll play pretty soon. But we're going to go with one of the people in the main lineup, and that is the Wolf Brothers. And they've got this song, like I said, hit number one on the AMRAP era charts. And for these musicians who've just tuned in for the very, very first time, AMRAP Erit is a free service where you can upload your independent tunes and get it heard by potentially hundreds and hundreds and hundreds of presenters, radio presenters on radio, community radio stations around Australia. Fantastic service. So the Wolf Brothers, this is their song, number one hit song, Wannabe.

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1: Yes, you are. And that was Wolf Brothers with their number one song on the AMRAP Erit charts, Wannabe. And like I said, they're one of the acts playing at Groundwater Country Music Festival up in the Gold Coast. So, and one other act that's on that list that's also in the AMRAP Erit charts at the moment, Nathan Lamont. And he's got this song, Loves to Hate Me, 99.9 BFM.

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1: Yes, you are. And that last track was Nathan Lamont with his AMRAP charting song, Loves to Hate Me. Yeah, it's in the AMRAP era charts on the Blues Roots Country charts. And he's one of the people in the lineup for Groundwater Country Music Festival that's coming up in October. If you're into country, I guess that's where you want to go. That's right. Anyway, so going to keep the vibes, the independent music vibes, changing gears here a bit. This is Zach Weeks with Long Necks, Long Gone.

99.9 Bay FM. That was Zach Weeks with his song Long Neck, Long Gone, and that also was charting in the AMRAP era charts. It seems to be dominated by a lot of country music, actually, in the last year, 6 months to a year. But there are different – in the AMRAP era charts, you've got the general one for the whole country, you've got the metro charts, you've got the regional charts, and then – you have the different genres. So you've got indie music, you've got electronic, you've got pop, you've got blues roots, country, that kind of thing. There's different charts to get into. This next tune is by a Gold Coast-based artist, Benny D. Williams. And he and I, you know, bump into each other every now and then on the circuit, usually when I'm playing up in the Gold Coast. And then I saw him on The Voice, and he was freaking awesome. So I was like, go you, man. This is his song, his single, Music Is My Medication, here on 99.9 Bay FM.

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1: Oh yeah, and that last banger was Benny D. Williams, Music Is My Medication. And yeah, what a stellar performer he is. Very, very cool indeed. And I like that vibe. That was cool. All right. It is 10:33 and 33 seconds. Time for your momentum reset. All right. I want you to think about one thing in your creative career that you've been doing. Okay, wait a sec, let's do it again. This is your moment reset, yeah? So freeze. I want you to think, unless you're driving or operating heavy machinery, do it safely if you're in a safe place. But freeze. I want you to think about one thing in your creative career that you've been doing because you've always just done it that way. Yeah, maybe it's how you promote yourself. Maybe it's how you perform. I'm guilty of that sometimes. How you make your work, how you make it, how you find clients, how you communicate with your audience. Now ask yourself, is there a better way? Don't immediately change it, all right? Just get curious. Research one new tool, just one. Try one different approach. Talk to someone doing it differently. Experiment. Because staying relevant doesn't mean chasing every trend. It means staying awake, keeping your curiosity without losing your identity. Your tools can evolve. Your career can evolve. You can evolve. Just don't forget why you started creating in the first place. That's your moment reset. Stay curious. Stay you. All right? Go! Oh, I love it. I love doing this show, by the way. Thanks for tuning in. You're awesome. Next up is The Halves, but they're not doing it by halves with this track. This is their brand new song, Track Star.

99.9 Bay FM. That was Melbourne band The Halves with their tune Trackstar. Here's another Melbourne band with Fountain Lakes. They called the Fountain Lakes. I'm tripping over my word. Melbourne band Fountain Lakes. This is their brand new song, Medicated Love. There's a few medicated songs, by the way, in this this whole track of things I'm playing to you. Anyway, Fountain Lakes, Medicated Love.

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3: Yeah, the last track was Fountain Lakes Melbourne Band with their tune Medicated Love. 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I should say another non-stop of Aussie rock. Anyway, here's a Sydney indie band called Sunlark with their song, Naked.

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1: Alrighty, righty, righty. You artists and arts workers out there, there are some grants available at the moment. A lot of them are closing soon. There's Acme London Residency, an opportunity to develop your visual arts practice and professional networks over 6 months at Acme's East London Residency Space with a $30,000 grant that closes on the 15th of September. So does the Helsinki International Artist Program. It's a three-month residency that offers a $15,000 grant. So these are on the creative.gov.au website under the Investment Opportunities tab that you can check. There's the BR Whiting Studio Residency. These are all arts. They're all arts. An opportunity for Australian writers to go to Rome. Wow, Rome of varying duration of 1, 3, or 6 months. That's a 15th of September cutoff date. There's a Deborah Porch Award, which is a visual arts residency, an investment to support both an Australian artist and a Thai artist to undertake reciprocal residencies. I find that one really fascinating, quite interesting. Anyway, what else we got? On each branch, we have International Studio and Curational Program, New York Residency for Visual Arts Practice, to develop your visual arts practice and professional network. It's a it's in New York, of course, and it's a $35,000 grant. Woo! There's a whole bunch of First Nation grants, including and awards. There's Youth Award for Achievement in the Arts. There's Established Artist of the Year Award. There's First Nation and Cultural Business Innovation Award. There's Young People First Nations Arts and Culture Project Fund. There's Red Ochre Award, which is a Lifetime Achievement. And then there's for Elevate First Nations Storytelling and Literature Fund, which are $10,000 grants for career development for Australian.

First Nations artist. So like I said, a lot of First Nations stuff there if you're a First Nation artist or arts worker. So creative.gov.au under the Investments and Opportunities tab. There's some matched funding for artists and arts artist groups. Intermediate. So match funding for artists and artist groups intermediate supports artists to build on existing private sector fundraising experience and strengthen their practice over time. But there's a similar one for the beginners. That's match funding for organizations. Beginner supports arts and cultural organizations to build and embed private sector fundraising skills, knowledge, and confidence over time. These are all 15th of September closing off. And then there's an advanced version of that as well. So if you're match funding for organization, then advanced stages of things. So there's a services for writers called Delivery Partner. Writing Australia is seeking proposals from Australian literature organizations to support national services for writers. 22nd of September, closing date on that. There's Creative Futures Fund between 26 and 27, closes the 29th of September. And also there's Leadership Skills Workshops, Leading Teams, Others and Yourself, 29th of September, closing date. For musicians out there, there's the Contemporary Music Touring Program has opened up. So it provides up to $50,000 to support national tours by musicians performing original Australian contemporary music. And then for other performing artists doing performing arts tours, there's Playing Australia Project Investment, which supports performing arts tours to reach regional remote communities across Australia. And is there any more? Let me just double check. Check another page. there's some that have just opened up today. There's Music Australia Export Development Fund. There's three different ones. There's Category 1, which is international performance and touring activity. There's Category 2, international professional and artistic development. And there's Category 3, which is international market and audience development. There are $75K, $15K, and $10K in matched funding, retrospectively. a lot of stuff there. There's the International Engagement Fund, and that's funding of any amount between $5,000 to $30,000 for reciprocal international exchange activities with confirmed partners. There's so many. This is the time of year where there's just tons and tons of grants. So I recommend that you go onto creative.gov.au Investments and Opportunities tab because there's arts projects for organizations. There's four-year investment for organizations. There's arts projects for individuals and groups. There's Visiting International Publishers Program. There's Writers Festival Author Travel Fund. There's Visiting International Publishers Program. There's a lot. Anyway, so get onto the various sites, one of them being creative.gov.au. There's other sites too, Arts New South Wales, Music New South Wales, there's a whole bunch of different ones. And you should be on the mailing list for all of them so you get informed about opportunities and grants and stuff like that. Probably got room for one more tune before we pull out. And this song is The Arcade Lights with That's What Friends Are For. 99.9 BFM.

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1: That was the Arcade Lights with That's What Friends Are For. 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

0: Join the evolution of the new age with Eco Futures, raising awareness about conservation and ecology, sustainability, land use, climate change and resource use, energy and recycling. Let's contribute to future-proofing planet Earth. Welcome to Eco Futures. You're with Michelle Michaels today on Bay FM. It's Wednesday, the 2nd of September, the second beautiful spring day that we have for the year. And on the program today, we're covering some very, very important issues. One, regarding carbon offsets. Two, the Great National Koala Park that's been promised to us, and a betrayal by Chris Minns on the original intentions of that koala park. Forestry are now being offset or proposed to being offset by carbon. That's quite concerning. I'm having a chat to Leanne Minchell. She's the co-CEO of the Australia Institute in Canberra. It's a progressive think tank. They talk a lot about policy and give great advice on progressive politics and how to approach issues with good sense and for betterment for the community. So we'll go into that interview first. Later in the show, we're going to have the rest of the interviews from our mayor, Sarah Njai, speaking about the bird flu issue. We'll have Jan Ollie from Byron Bird Buddies in the interview with Sarah, and Deb Pierce speaking about some of the issues around the bird flu and how it's affecting and could affect our local area. Let's go into the interview with Leanne Minchell. So I've got so much in the program. There's always so much to say. The interview with Leanne is about 20 minutes long. I will break it into two sections. So 10 minutes for the first segment, then another 10 after a song. Stick around if you can. Then we've got a little segment about koalas from Natura Pacific. They're an ecological consultancy company, but there's a great little sort of overview of what's happening with koalas in this area, actually, with Steve Phillips, Dr. Steve Phillips, who's an expert in our region on koalas. So I'll play that as well in the second half. And yeah, stay tuned. Always happy to have you here and keep everyone updated on what's happening with the latest issues regarding our environment and conservation and sustainability and such. This is a really important issue. You know, the thing about state forests has been going on for so long now. And as you all know, you know, our state forests are being logged, trees torn out of the ground, species ripped out of their homes. It's very concerning. Oh, we've also got an update about kangaroos too. There's currently an inquiry about the culling of kangaroos. So our resident kangaroo conservation expert Yerpia has sent me something through, and I'll share that with you as well in the second half of the program. And you can also search that on the web about doing a submission regarding the culling of kangaroos in New South Wales. You're with Michelle Michaels on Bay FM Eco Futures. We'll go to the interview with Leanne Minchell from the Australia Institute about what's happening with the carbon offsets affecting the Great National Koala Park. It's nice to be able to have someone here from the Australia Institute. We really appreciate the work that you do, keeping information sources progressive. First, tell us about yourself and your role at the Australia Institute. Maybe a little bit of a brief about the Australia Institute.
1: I'm co-CEO at the Australia Institute. We're a public policy think tank and we're headquartered in Canberra. We've been going for about 30 years and we've been engaging in the public policy debate since the 90s.
0: Who was the founder of the Australia Institute, may I ask?
1: I'm fairly sure it was Clive Hamilton and John Langmore. My co-CEO, Richard Dennis, has been there for about 25 years, I think. So I don't think he started it, but he's got the founder vibe. He's been around for, you know, 25 years.
0: Knows everything.
1: Yeah, but I think it was Clive Hamilton who originally started it, and I think John Langmore.
0: Clive Hamilton, he was a force back in the day, absolutely. What are some of the major achievements of the Australia Institute over the years? Just love to hear about
1: it. Yeah, look, we've been engaged with so many. So one of the things that the Institute does really well is that we ask the right questions. If you're in power and you're getting to make decisions around public policy, you can frame that policy any way you like. And by and large, the media, and unfortunately over the recent years, has become less and less inquisitive. And so they will go off the power holders' talking points, whether the power holder is a government, whether the power holder is a corporation, whether the power holder is, you know, a cultural icon. And there's a little bit of a lack of investigating why they're doing something. So the Australia Institute are very good at asking really good questions. Like recently, you know, we've been asking how much foreign-owned gas companies don't pay in tax, and we started doing that about 2.5 years ago. And we realised that if there was a 25% tax put on them, as suggested by the ACTU, Australia would be getting about $17 billion a year in revenue. So we take facts like that and then think about some of the things that that money could be spent on. We ask the question why we're not charging that. We look into what the trade is for that gas industry. So we ask good questions and we work out how to make it relevant to everybody or a lot of people, and then also give a pathway for people to be engaged in the change process.
2: So today we're speaking about this issue around carbon credits. There's a disallowance motion coming up through the Parliament on September the 15th that will allow carbon credits for companies to have offsets of carbon credits, so large polluters, to allow the Great Koala National Park. So tell us about that. Just give us a brief about the carbon credits system firstly, and then tell us what's happening.
1: Okay. Well, the carbon, I like to call it the carbon offset system, because carbon credit, I don't have a problem with people getting a credit for doing something good. I think that's a good thing. But what we're really talking about are carbon offsets, and I'm going to pay you to do a good thing so I can continue to do bad things. It's like if you had two kids, paying one kid, you know, to tidy up the bedroom so the other kid can go and smash up the kitchen. The kitchen still stays smashed up. So it's a carbon offset system, and high polluting companies that have got high emissions given a baseline that they have to reduce their emissions by. I'm sure everybody listening will know, especially to your program, that we're in a little bit of hot water with climate change, and that through the Paris Agreement and multiple multilateral agreements, Australia, like other countries, have agreed to reduce their emissions by a certain percentage. Now, some companies find it hard to reduce their emissions, and so they pay somebody else to do something they otherwise wouldn't be doing so that they can capture some emissions and offset the emissions that the big emitter wants to continue doing. So what's used most often is a concrete company, because it's hard. We all want concrete and it's hard for them to offset their emissions. What proponents of offsets talk about a little bit less is that over 50% of emissions, I can't remember exactly what it is today, but it's definitely over 50% of offsets are bought up by the gas and coal industry.
2: I was going to say, there's incidents of that. They're one of the biggest users, aren't they, of this offset
1: system? Right.
2: So they're essentially polluting. They're not stopping their pollution because they're buying these offsets, these carbon offsets, not use the credit word.
1: 100% right. And just two quick things, because some people don't understand the amount of emissions that we burn here just for the LNG industry. So LNG gas exporters use about the same amount of energy or slightly more than the entire domestic gas users burn in Australia.
2: A lot. It's huge.
1: It's a lot. Mm. So they're not actually reducing their emissions. They're just paying somebody else to store carbon so that they can keep expanding. And, of course, our fossil fuel industry has expanded, and the only reason that you need more offsets in the system is because you want to burn more emissions. That's what it comes down to. Most people, the other thing is that your listeners might not realise, is that offset systems in most other countries do not allow the amount of offsetting that Australia does. So Australia, Kazakhstan, I think Japan and one or two other countries allow 100% of your emissions reduction goal to be purchased through offsets. Most other countries are either 0 to 5 or 10%. So we're a real outlier. Most countries have moved past this.

0: Dead Fox by Courtney Barnett. Now we'll return to the interview with Leanne Minshall from the Australia Institute. That's the progressive think tank based in Canberra. Advise on policy and ways to move forward with contemporary governments. So we're talking about carbon offsets and how that issue has now come into the sphere of the National Koala Park and now somehow has been implicated in the National Carbon Offset Scheme. Back to the interview with Leanne Minshall. And I think the government tends to wax lyrical about how it's reducing the carbon budget through these schemes, and it's really a bit of a furphy, isn't it?
1: It is. It's a furphy. I don't want to get right into it. If people are really interested, they should go and read into this. There's a lot of literature on it, but I think there's a problem with the premise for a start. You shouldn't be allowing large emitters to offset 100% of the emissions that they're supposed to be reducing.
0: Absolutely.
1: No other country does it. It's really old. It's really old. It just makes me laugh when people here say that we've come up with a new market mechanism. This is the mechanism that every other country's moved on from.
0: Yeah.
1: So there is a major problem with that.
0: And now you've written an article in The Point. You can find that online. Leanne Minshall. There's quite a few articles in The Point, actually.
1: Well, that is the Australia Institute. We run that. So to be really clear, I don't want to pretend it's not ours because it is.
0: Right. No, thank you for sharing that. That's really good to know. So The Point, just Google The Point, Australia Institute, and you'll find some of Leanne's articles and, you know, some of the other committee members and members of the Australian Institute articles on this particular issue. So let's get to the Great Koala National Park. It was first promised back in 2015, then there was legislative changes in 2023. How has this got caught up with a national scheme, being a New South Wales scheme? Chris Minns is somehow involved the Great Koala National Park. Can you give us the background on how this has all eventuated?
1: Yeah. So the Great Koala National Park, as you said, I think it was originally proposed by a man named Ashley Love, who I met in Byron a couple of weeks ago at the Writers' Festival, actually.
0: No.
1: And, you know, as an aside, he's really opposed to the scheme and he's opposed to the Great Koala National Park being used for offsets. Anyway, it's been promised by, first of all, I think in 2010 by Luke Foley, and apologies if I've got the name wrong, but I think that was the first AL.
0: He was my last member. I ran against him in the election, actually.
1: He, I think, proposed this originally. Anyway, it's been part of the ALP party election promises, three elections, and it was taken over by Minns. At no stage were those promises made on the basis that they would be able to get carbon offset money for it. And then at some point during this term of government, Minns and the Treasurer, hope I've got that right, but anyway, the Premier and Treasurer realised that they could get some money for offsets for the park. And Chris Minns, the Premier, is actually in Hansard on record saying they want to protect the koala habitat, they want to stop logging in the Great Koala National Park. But he can't do that until there's a method that will give them some money back through the carbon credit scheme.
0: And they promised it in the election, didn't they? You know, like they
1: did promise it in the election. Yeah. And the funding for it is actually in the budget. What we've got now entering, and it's really not about money because, as I said, the money for the park is in the budget. They've agreed to do it, you know, on multiple occasions. So to me, what this is Chris Minns attaching something else and breaking a promise that he's made over and over and over again. Where we are now is that, you know, this is getting into the weeds a little bit, but it's hard not to. So to be able to be in this carbon offset scheme that the government runs so that people can keep polluting, you have to have a method that's approved. And what's been approved is something called, I can't remember the acronym, but it's for Improved Native Forest Management. It's been put forward by the New South Wales government. So New South Wales government said, absolutely, you can have Great Koala National Park. Then they said, oh, absolutely, you can have Great Koala National Park, but we want it part of this offset scheme. We're putting in our proposal to the federal government to accept our offset scheme so that we are allowed to sell carbon from the trees to people who want to pollute. The federal government said, yep, ripper, it passes everything. And for people who don't follow government parliamentary processes closely, if the government makes a regulate, if the government makes passes legislation in the lower house, it goes to the Senate for the Senate to vote on it, alter it, send it back to the lower house. If the government make regulations, they don't have to send it for voting on in the Senate.
0: It's like a delegated power, isn't it?
1: What it actually does is the regulations get put through and there is the opportunity for a disallowance motion over those regulations to be put forward by the Senate. It's a way for the Senate to say, hang on, this is just a regulation, but I actually don't think it's a good one. And in this instance, the Nationals put forward a disallowance motion and said, we don't think that this offsets project for the koala park is a good one, and we want to disallow the regulation.
0: So what's their agenda? Why have the Nationals pulled up on this one? I'm quite curious.
1: Well, the Nationals don't want it because they don't like offset programs that will impact on farmers' ability to clear land and the logging industry's ability to keep logging. Yeah. So they want to there's an interesting article by somebody about a month ago when this first happened saying that this actual piece of regulation has managed to bring together everybody to hate it because on the one side, conservationists, some conservationists back it, but on the one side we've got people like Bob Brown saying we've got 600 national parks already. It's obscene. Once you put forests into a market mechanism, we can never pull it out again.
0: Yeah, that's the precedent. The precedent's the problem. Yeah.
1: Exactly. And then the Nationals are saying we don't want it because we want farmers to be able to clear whatever they want. They don't like the offsets scheme. And then there's a whole, you know, group in the middle, sort of One Nation and others in the Senate who oppose it for different reasons. So that's where we're at, and that goes for a vote on the 15th of September.
0: And the Greens are in the balance of power, so this is a really, really interesting. Everyone's watching what the Greens are going to do because everyone wants to save the koalas. I've got a friend who's a like an artist and conservationist, and he said it's like the koalas are being held ransom here.
1: That means he's got a gun to the koala's head, and he's saying, give us the offsets or the koala cops it.
0: It's not the answer, is it?
1: It's not. I don't think it is. And I worry that this will set a precedent if it goes through. The thing that really interests me is the amount of anger or pressure that's being put on the Greens to have to make this sort of Sophie's choice. And there's not that much anger being put towards Chris Minns for breaking a promise.
0: Yeah, that's and it. Oh, everyone loves giving the Greens a vote. That's the business as usual.
1: And you've got an election next year.
0: Yeah.
1: So I don't know how he'd go to that election without the national park, but that's where it's at, and that's what will be decided on September the 15th. And I think the other thing it would be really the other thing that would be politically interesting for the Greens is this is Larissa Waters' first real test as leader in a balance of power on an issue that's so central to the Greens and their voters. And on the one side, you know, they might think this is the only way they can save the Great Koala National Park. They might think this is the only power they've got. But at the same time, they're asking to feed into a system that the Greens on numerous occasions have said they don't believe in.
0: Yeah,
1: they've rejected the offset system.
0: Absolutely.
1: And also most of their campaigning is around being anti-neoliberal. There's nothing more neoliberal than putting a publicly owned
0: community
1: forest.
0: Yeah, you're putting the trees into a marketplace, and that's a huge, you know, that's the precedent, that's the problem there. And
1: Yeah. Really,
0: Minns, like you said, Minns needs to be brought to account for not sticking to that promise that he initially did put through, you know, as part of his election promise. So, so this disallowance motion, you're lobbying to have this go through. You don't want this carbon offset scheme to go ahead. That's what the Australia Institute is currently, you are raising awareness about that. There's a petition. You've got an event happening. Is that right? You've got an event coming up?
1: I don't think we've got an event, but the way I would look at it is that we have advocated for, we've highlighted the problems with offset system for years.
0: Yeah.
1: So it's not like we've, you know, jumped on this and thought, oh, we want to have a go at the Great Koala National Park. it would be really strange for us not to have a position on this that was consistent with former positions that said offsets are a bad idea. Yeah, and I think the thing that's extra is just that this is really bad, because if we look at natural ecosystems that have been put in the marketplace, like the Murray-Darling Basin, it's just there's no good precedent for this.
0: There doesn't.
1: That's why other countries have moved on.
0: Yeah, and it's, you know, look, don't drag the Great Koala Park into this. Really, what they've done is had a system, you know, they've had an idea, there's been a proposal, and they've dragged the Great Koala National Park into this carbon offset scheme. You know, it had, you know what I mean? It's kind of they've corrupted this beautiful idea about creating this great National Koala Park. So, you know, like there were issues that weren't linked, and they've now put this bridge between the issues, which has just made it really difficult for everybody, except for the polluters. Somehow they
1: That's right. I think they're pretty happy, actually,
0: You know, like, and that's the thing. Like you said, you get these offsets, and these big companies, these big gas and coal companies, are just pouring pollution, like you said, you know, an amount. Yeah. That Australia's got some of the greatest, you know, measures of pollution in the modern world, like set back, you know, we're 10 years behind everybody else, as we
1: are. Well, I think the other thing that should be noted is that the Premier has said that these particular credits won't be available for the gas and coal industry to buy in New South Wales, but any new credit, there is no reason to put more credits into a system or more offsets into a system unless you want to expand your emissions. And the more that you've got of something that you've got in a marketplace, then the more it puts downward pressure or reduces the price of those offsets. So great, but it was also put to Chris Bowen, will he adopt the MINS principle and rule out new offsets for gas and coal expansion? And Minister Bowen said that's something he wasn't looking at. So maybe that would have been, you know, maybe then we kind of get into interesting territory, you know, like, could this be a step forward for overall climate policy in Australia? But Bowen's ruled that out, and, you know, people aren't putting pressure on MINS, they're not putting pressure on Bowen. So it's, you know, he'll be congratulated for this if it goes through. And I think politically it leaves the Greens in a really hard position. I'm glad I don't have to, like, I'm glad I'm not trying to thread that needle, because what are they going to do when the next method and the next method and the next method comes up? I don't know. What's the logging industry going to do? They'll put forward their own method, and, you know, Minister Bowen will probably say, well, I put one through that the Greenies like, and now I'm putting one through that industry likes, and just pull out his centrist card from his back pocket.
0: Yeah.
1: So it's just, it's
0: not a solution.
1: Really,
0: it is not. Fast. That's it. It's just not a solution. No. That's it. It doesn't reduce the huge amounts of carbon that are pouring into the atmosphere from big polluters. Look, I will note, you know, there is a petition. Listeners, you can go to a petition. You can go to the Australia Institute Facebook page or the Australia Institute webpage, theaustraliainstitute.org.au. And, you know, what do you recommend people do, Leanne? We're speaking with Leanne Minchell, the Chair CEO of the Australia Institute, which is a progressive think tank based in Canberra. So, you know, what do you think people should be writing to their ministers? I sort of always say write in, put it in writing. What's your advice?
1: Well, I think, number one, people should hold Chris Minns and his government to their promises. I just think it's outrageous that they've broken their promise or put conditions on it that are unreasonable, and they're getting away with it. So I think that's where the pressure needs to be, and that would be my advice to people. The other thing is, bigger picture, is that, you know, I know it can sound dry and complicated, but I would be sending really clear messages to Canberra and to their state parliamentarians that we actually don't want an offset system. We don't want, you know, we actually want real zero. We want to have real reductions in our emissions.
0: Absolutely.
1: It's at this point in time, with the climate crisis that we're facing, it's not time for incremental measures. And unfortunately, you know, there is nobody out there providing vision for what an environmentally sustainable future looks like, with boldness and with what's required. We're just getting these, half-baked, really old market mechanisms that haven't worked for anyone. That's what I'd be doing.
0: That interview was with Leanne Minchell from the Australia Institute, based in Canberra. You can find all the information about the Institute on their webpage, the socials. There's also currently a petition about this particular issue. Again, you'll find that online on the website for the Australia Institute. And contact Chris Minns. Let him know you're not happy about how he's turned around on his promise about the Great National Koala Park and is now trying to trade our koalas for carbon offset or the trees that our koalas live in.
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0: What's happening with the weather? It's a lovely sunny day, a low of 14 and a high of 24 degrees. Sunny and clear most of the day with a north to northwesterly at 15 to 20 knots. Seas are around 1 metre, increasing to 1 to 1.5 metres offshore. The outlook for Thursday, sunny with temperatures ranging from 15 degrees to 27 degrees. So yeah, it's definitely warming up quite quickly, isn't it? And we have got that summer coming upon us, so it's definitely getting much warmer. Now, Friday's 18 degrees to 25 max, and Saturday will be 15 degrees to 28 max. Our eco news reader is having a break now, so we haven't had any eco news, but it's okay. We've got plenty happening anyway. So, second half of the program, we're going to have a listen to the interviews with Sarah and Jai, and we'll be listening to the interviews that she did regarding the bird flu issue and how it may affect us locally. We'll be speaking to Jan Ollie from Byron Bird Buddies and Deb Pierce. So we'll bring those two interviews up next. And there's a little segment about what's happening with koalas from Natura Pacific. Got to really stay on touch of what's happening with our wildlife. It's the litmus test for your environment is obviously your wildlife. You know, your birds, your frogs, your fish, your koalas. And we have just lost so much in Australia. So we've got to do everything we can to retain all of our habitat. Really important to protect it. So don't let anything get in the way of that. And even at home, just try and retain what you have. Don't let any more forests be destroyed. And what's happening with forests in New South Wales with them logging national forests has to be stopped. And again, I'll just mention the update that we had from Yerpia. She was a kangaroo carer previously, and is very much on top of the issue. She's messaged me because there is currently a submission around the Wildlife Trade Management Plan for the Commercial Harvest of Kangaroos in New South Wales, 2027 to 2031. So you can do a survey or you can actually, you know, write a submission, and that's on the National EPA, Environmental Protection Agency website, and you can go to consult.nationalepa.gov.au and find that information there about what's happening with this kangaroo cull for New South Wales. Now let's go to the interviews by the Byron Shire Mayor, Sarah Njai, about the bird flu issue.
7: Jan, how long have you been working with Bird Buddies and looking after our wildlife?
8: Since 2004.
7: And you were granted the Citizen of the Year for Byron Shire last year. Your unwavering support, I guess, for our, particularly a lot of our protected species, has been very much appreciated. We're now on the verge of seeing this H5 bird flu arrive in our area. Mm-hmm. Do you feel like the government's been proactive in helping prepare organisations like Bird Buddies to respond to what looks like it could be a devastating disaster?
8: No. We had a session with National Parks on Wednesday last week, which is a normal annual meeting. And a couple of rangers, project managers, came to that meeting and gave us a little talk on the bird flu and handed out some brochures. And I came home and thought about what they said, and also I started to read information from the people in Victoria who had contacted the hotline, and what they received back was very inadequate. So I started thinking we definitely weren't prepared locally, and so that's what I want to know. I wanted to know what was happening locally. So I sat down and wrote out a pile of questions, and I have sent it out to my email list, the questions, and said I'm really concerned. And I've got quite a bit of information back from some of the wildlife carers. It's basically Bird Buddies is not licensed to care for birds. We're only licensed to provide, you know, educational stuff and stuff like that. So it's not really our responsibility. But as I said to everyone, we need to know what's happening locally.
7: Because you're concerned, you've compiled a list of questions that you've sent out to Byron Shire Council and the biodiversity team there. You've also sent it to National Parks and other interested stakeholders. What are the questions that are concerning you as someone who is at the coalface with birds on a daily basis?
8: Who was the lead agency locally? So how is this going to be coordinated? What happens when the person who phones the hotline? What happens, really basically, what happens after the hotline is phoned? What happens? And there's no information about that. There's a lot of information up to that time, but after that there is very inadequate information. And this is where the Victorian people really complained. They were told, you know, to them, we're not allowed to catch a bird, blah, blah, blah. But now, are we leaving the bird in place for other birds to pick up? Or the crabs to eat, or whatever. Is the bird person allowed to stay? I mean, is the person being asked to stay with the bird? And if they can't, what then? How long is the response time after the report? Have we got enough PPP? Oh, yeah, how are they disposed of? And when you look at the DPI website, you know, and the people in Victoria, which hold to pick it up, double bag it, and then put it in the council bin.
7: No, I don't think that's really good enough. That is definitely not good enough. So obviously people that are in your situation are not feeling that you've been adequately prepared. I'll be going down to Sydney and asking the questions because it seems that there's a lot more questions than answers at the moment. Just for people who aren't aware, like, we have a very high proportion of threatened species. So I think I remember you saying there's less than 200 mating pairs of, say, the pied oystercatcher, or what are some of the other threatened species in our area that, you know, something like this could completely potentially wipe out?
8: Pilos catches. So these are on the beach. So these are the beach threatened species. So the pilos catches, and the beach stone curlew. They all nest on the beaches. The red cap plover. It's kind of locally threatened, and it's precarious, but statewide or federally wide, it's not threatened, but still. And, you know, the raptors, like the ospreys.
7: Who, of course, are going to eat whatever dead birds are going to be on offer. Right. So we really do need to make sure we have that.
8: That's what I'm concerned, yes. The wise people don't know really what to do. They've been told that if they do interfere with dead birds, then they could face an enormous fine and lose their licence. So it's not clear how they are going to be directed. Another email I got from somebody else who's involved, who was licensed, is that after the hotline is phoned, the DPI will assess the information and get back by an SMS message to the recorder. But then it was a bit vague whether one of the wildlife carrier teams will be asked to come and pick it up, but that wasn't clear who that was. So, you know, the big question for me is it coordinated well or no coordination about that? So, yeah.
0: Thank you to Sarah Njai, the Byron Shire Mayor, for the interview there with Jan Olley from Byron Bird Buddies. We'll have Deb Pearce also speaking about the bird flu issue coming up after this beautiful song from Flawed Mangos, Revelation.

0: So that song there is Flawed Mango's Revelation. Just love Flawed Mango's. Kind of psychedelic electronica, aren't they? So chilled. Actually, yeah, it's a young man. He's got some really beautiful, very chillaxed music. We're going to go into the interview now with Deb Pearce, again covering the bird flu topic. Sarah Njai has very kindly interviewed some local experts in the issue around our avian wildlife. So we'll go into that interview.
1: I'm speaking here to Deb Pearce, who's a longtime wildlife carer. Tell me, first of all, what it is that drew you to putting so much care and effort into our beautiful birds?
2: I just love the birds, and I know it sounds really weird, but they just started tapping on my bedroom window and flying in front of my car and, I don't know, making me notice, I guess. And I photograph birds for maybe 30 years, maybe, and watched their behaviour, and then I got involved with wires.
1: So at any given time in your aviary at home, how many injured birds? You often have beautiful tawny frogmouths, sometimes kookaburras, yes, a whole array of gorgeous creatures. Yep. How many are you sometimes looking after?
2: I think in the floods, at one point I had over 30 birds. That was during the floods. So in nesting season, it's a lot more because there's lots of babies coming into care. Just depends what's going on in the environment.
1: So you have worked through the bushfires, the floods, the droughts. Yep. We're now facing an existential crisis, it seems, with the H5 bird flu on its way. We've known it was coming for years. We're the last continent for it to arrive, and it's here now. We've had a few thousand birds have been affected in Western Australia. We've seen 13,000 seals in McDonald Island and now two on shore in South Australia. How prepared do you feel like we are, and what's the government been doing to help people like you who are at the coalface with injured birds to manage this crisis that's looming?
2: I'm not aware of anything the government has done. I'm probably not supposed to say that, but at the moment what is concerning any

0: yet. Has anyone reached out to you and seen about the potential, because you do have birds in care for extended periods of time, to talk about any kind of vaccination program for some of our threatened species or rare and endangered birds?
1: No, and that should have happened a couple of years ago. You know, like they've known this was coming. I know both the wildlife hospitals are working so hard to try and get some sort of information that makes sense or planning, you know, what to do when it gets bad here, because I think it is going to. And it's just so difficult. And the impact on the mental health of all of us working with particularly birds, it's pretty bad.
0: Well, thank you so much for all the work you do, and please let me know if there's anything I can do. I'll be going out to advocate as best I can with state and federal government to make sure that
1: there's
0: PPE available for wildlife carers and a better system of response. But thank you so much. I suppose it's important sometimes to leave with a little bit of hope. I've seen that you've got a gorgeous little plover in care at the moment. Have you got any nice recovery stories that, you know, are the things that I guess keep you going?
1: Yes, because we still have all our normal injured wildlife coming into care. So last week a couple of tawnies were released, one as it flew, because they have to be released at night. So as it flew into a tree, a shooting star went across the sky, which is, I think, pretty amazing. And I've got, the little plover and another tawny in care. So, you know, nothing's going to stop those of us, you know, that will continue to keep working with our wildlife.
2: The interview there was with local wildlife carer Deb Pearce, interviewed by Sarah Njai, the Byron Shire Mayor. I will note that Sarah was an ABC journalist back before she went into the local government council here, the Byron Shire Council, and she's a great journalist. Very grateful that she's been able to contribute to Eco Futures, and we look forward to more contributions from Sarah. Thank you. We're going to go into commentary from Dr. Steve Phillips here, who's a koala expert for many years from our region. I haven't had Stephen on the show for a very long time. I've interviewed him before, but I've got this clip here, which I've got from Natura Pacific, which is the ecological conservation consultancy. We had some great clips on the conservation issues, so not giving anyone in particular a call out, but just that they've got this really great clip about what is happening regarding koalas in our region. So I'll play that. That's just an excerpt from something on YouTube. And we'll have some more songs, and that's the rest of the show. Julie Beasley will be at the helm next week with some great information regarding various issues that we cover: sustainability, the environment, energy, land management, even First Nations land planning and management at times. So we're very grateful that you're able to join us here on Eco Futures. It's the Bay FM Environmental and Conservation Social awareness. We've got a whole range of things that we like to cover here, and we're very grateful, like I said, that you're able to join us. 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I've been doing community radio probably, I don't like to admit it, but close to 40 years. I started up in 2NCR Lismore at the university there. Many, many years ago when I studied music, I did a little bit at Triple Z actually when I was about 17 too. But community radio has been a big part of my life. 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They've supported us for a long time. 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So lean in there if you can. I'll go into some music after we have a listen to the interview, which features Dr. Stephen Phillips, local koala expert for many years. So then we'll go into some chilled music.

And Julie, like I said, Beasley will be back on next week for another couple of weeks. So I'll see you in a couple of weeks' time with some great information and updates about what's happening with the environment, sustainability, conservation, land planning, Indigenous land planning. We like to stay on top of a whole range of issues, and we're happy you can join us.

0: Very vibrant song was brought to us by the Australian Nature Council, and that's called Nature's Cry. It's something they brought out about 3 years ago, something quite unique with a whole range of voices and joined with the lovely chorus of nature. We're going to go into the segment there from, I'll just acknowledge, Natura Pacific with Dr. Steve Phillips talking about what's happening with koalas currently in conservation and in our region as well. We'll be back next week, as I said, and same time, got a great range of music coming up this afternoon. So Backyard Paradise, Stewie with the Junkyard. Yeah, so stay on board, and we've got some really great music this evening. You're on Bay FM, Eco Futures, with Michelle Michaels, and I'll say goodbye now.
1: Surely one of Australia's most iconic species, the koala is renowned for its sleepy nature and its love of gum leaves. This remarkable marsupial draws millions of visitors to our nation's zoos and sanctuaries. But while we marvel at them in these isolated refuges, are we missing the bigger picture? Outside of captivity, the koala's natural habitat is changing rapidly, with land clearing, feral animals, busy roads, and climate change shaking the foundations of this species' survival. This is the story of the koala.

My name is Steve Phillips. I'm a specialist koala ecologist. I've been working with this animal now for nearly 40 years. Today we're standing in the Burleigh Ridge Conservation Park on the Gold Coast in southeastern Queensland, and we're going to be talking about factors affecting koala conservation, trees they like to eat, and the sort of things that are causing problems for them in the future. Koala is without a doubt probably one of the best known of the Australian marsupials, loved the world over, and it's one of the reasons why so many people come to Australia. Most people know that koalas spend a lot of their time asleep. The reason they do that is because when you live on a diet of eucalypt leaves, you might as well live on a diet of cardboard. That's about how much nutrition is in eucalypt leaves. And so you've got to eat a lot of them, and you've got to become an energy miser. And that's what koalas are very good at. So they sleep 18 out of every 24 hours. They're very picky about what they eat. Where we're standing today, there's only four preferred koala food trees, and that's the Queensland blue gum, tallow woods, grey gums, and swamp mahoganies. They have a lot of investment in the raising of their offspring. So a little joey, as most people call young marsupials, is about the size of a peanut when it's born, makes its way to the pouch where it spends nearly 6 months. It then comes out of the pouch, lives on its mum's back for another 6 months, and then will live with her as it gets ready to go out into the bigger world, probably at around about 18 months to 2 years of age. When you devote that much energy into raising your offspring, it really means that you're sensitive to change and disturbance because you've got such a slow reproductive rate. And that's one of the things that really affects this species, is that its ability to respond to dramatic change in its landscape is very complicated by the sort of life that it leads. Distribution-wise, the species generally occurs mostly along the eastern periphery of the Australian continent. In that area, more than 50% of its habitat has already been removed. And we know that probably around 60% of the habitat that remains is empty. So that we're now looking at a species that's probably lost around about 75% of its habitat in this country. We've gone from populations that would have been in their millions down to, arguments and estimates vary, but probably somewhere between 1 and 300,000 perhaps. And what's happening as a result of fragmentation is that those populations are now represented by little pockets here and little pockets there. And so each of those pockets has its own sense of vulnerability. Some of them are located near urban landscapes, and so they're continually being impacted by domestic dogs and motor vehicle strike. Some of them live in state forests where logging of their preferred food tree tends to turn those landscapes into hostile environments for koalas. Some of them in the western areas are so prone to fire and other aspects of climate change that they're losing habitat and losing their occupancy quicker than they can replace it. So everywhere we tend to look, we can see problems. When we look at the species throughout its remaining range in eastern Australia, we know that 30% reduction in the area occupied has just occurred in the last 20 years. And that the general trend is one of increasing decline. And so the challenge ahead of the scientific community, the challenge ahead of society, full stop, is to try and stop that decline, arrest it, restore habitat, and allow these animals some chance at a sort of a viable future. Even the person in the street can act responsibly with koalas. You can look after your dog, you can lock it up of a night so that it can't wander into adjoining bushland areas. You can engage at a community level in encouraging slower vehicle speeds in areas that have koalas living in them. You can become more knowledgeable about their food trees and seek to preserve those and get them planted out in the landscapes. We have to all work together with a common vision. If we continue on the pathway that we're going, we continue to ignore advice, and we continue to ignore the science, we will lose this animal, and that will be not just so much a tragedy for Australia, that will be a tragedy for the world.

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3: It's Wednesday, the 2nd of September, and this is the Northern Rivers News. I'm Roderick Chambers. One of the 43 Australians reported missing after catastrophic flooding on the Nepal-China border has been found alive 6 days after the disaster. The Department of Foreign Affairs says the Australian was located in Tibet and has spoken with family members. China has wiped all information about the disaster on the Tibetan side from all of the media and social media in China and is releasing very little information. Foreign Affairs Minister Penny Wong says the discovery will bring enormous relief to their loved ones after what she described as an incredibly harrowing few days. Another Australian, Cara Severino, was found alive in Nepal over the weekend, reducing the number of Australians still missing to 42. But the Foreign Minister says concerns are growing for those still unaccounted for, with more than 4,400 people missing across the disaster zone. Rescuers are continuing to search through mud, rock and debris in hard-to-reach areas, despite the best chance of finding survivors generally being within the first 72 hours. Australia increased the humanitarian assistance in Nepal to $8 million, and Assistant Foreign Minister Matt Thistlethwaite said this would mainly go toward hygiene kits. He said there was a desperate need for these kits in the regions as well as solar lights. Obviously, all power and telecommunications and infrastructure had been wiped out, he said. The supplies are set to be flown into the region by the Australian Defence Force. A man has been refused bail following a dramatic arrest at Ballinabyron Gateway Airport, where police allegedly seized a knife and a saw. Police were called to the airport just after 9:30 on Monday following reports a man had forced entry into a restricted area. Officers searched 38-year-old Braden Hardy and allegedly found a knife and saw amongst his belongings. Police say he was given a move-on direction and left the area before returning a short time later, where he allegedly assaulted a male senior constable. Mr. Hardy was arrested and later taken to Lismore Police Station, where he was charged with 6 offences, including assaulting a police officer, failing to comply with a move-on direction, and custody of a knife in a public place. Bail was not applied for on his behalf and was formally refused. The matter is due to come before Ballinabyron Local Court on Thursday. Water security for rural and regional communities will be in focus on the Northern Rivers this week, with Ballinabyron hosting the 2026 Water Management Conference. The local government New South Wales event runs from today until Friday, bringing together councils facing growing pressure to keep water and sewer services safe, reliable and affordable. Local government New South Wales President Mayor Darcy Byrne says council-owned water utilities serve almost 2 million people across the state. He says ageing infrastructure, climate extremes, population growth and water quality challenges are placing increasing pressure on local providers, and disruptions to essential services could become more common without adequate funding and support. The conference theme is local water, shared responsibility, with discussions to focus on water security, climate resilience, sustainable funding, water quality and new technologies. Hosted by Ballinabyron Shire Council and supported by Rouse County Council, the event will also hear from Water Minister Rose Jackson and Shadow Water Minister Steph Cook. Community meetings this week in Nimbin have revealed that the town will be completely isolated under the CSIRO dam-based retention plan. Angry residents are concerned that farms will be lost, wildlife will be destroyed, and their health and safety put at risk as a result of the 30-metre dam wall to be built near Nimbin Rocks. Speakers with expertise in civil engineering say the area is unstable due to a clay base and unsuitable for building a dam with the history of landslip in the area. All this to only reduce a flood in Lismore by 2 metres, and this is estimated as a maximum, which would still leave it above the height of the catastrophic 1954 flood, the previous record holder. The initial modelling work done by the CSIRO was praised by those present, but the final report has left many dismayed. Residents are at a loss as to why they weren't consulted earlier. One resident called for the inclusion of social scientists and Indigenous people with knowledge of country to the top level of government planning. They can't believe their communities will be sacrificed, yet the CBD of Lismore will still go under. Duane Keffi D. Davis has been convicted for the first-degree murder of rap legend Tupac Shakur after almost 30 years. The killing sparked decades of conspiracy theories. A Las Vegas jury took less than 3 hours to convict the 63-year-old guilty. Davis is the first person to be held legally accountable for the 1996 drive-by shooting of Shakur, who was just 25. Prosecutors argued Davis orchestrated the killing in revenge for an attack on his nephew, Orlando Anderson, and placed himself in the car with the gunman. Much of the case centered on Davis's own statements to police and in his memoir, despite the defense arguing that there was no murder weapon, DNA, or fingerprint evidence directly linking him to the crime. The rapper was shot multiple times in Las Vegas while riding in a black BMW driven by Death Row Records boss Suge Knight. Mob Piru, rivals to the Southside Compton Crips, provided security for Death Row Records. Leader of the Southside Compton Crips, Davis, is the sole survivor of the occupants of his white Cadillac and Tupac's black BMW, the target of the shooting. Davis has asked for an appeal and is being held without bail. He faces life in prison when sentenced on October 13. Tupac's family say it is both elated and relieved by the verdict. And that's the news from Bay FM Community Newsroom. I'm Roderick Chambers. Today's stories came from the Community Newsroom, The Echo, The ABC and CNN.
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0: The New South Wales Government is seeking community feedback on proposed changes to the Brunswick Water Sharing Plan. The plan is being replaced to ensure that the social, environmental and economic outcomes for water are met. Attend a webinar on Tuesday the 15th of September and a face-to-face appointment at Mullumbimby Civic Memorial Hall on Thursday the 24th of September. To find out more and submit your feedback, search Water Sharing Plan on Public Exhibition online.
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0: speak to her up.
1: Yes.
0: Instead of you speaking, you smote it her up.
1: Yes.
0: And called our people out of that land.
1: Yes.
0: And for that reason, we can't use your voice.
1: Yes.
0: Come on down.
1: Yes.
0: I can see now.
1: Yes.
0: Time running out.
1: That's all right.
0: I can see. Time closed.
1: Yeah.
0: I can see that God couldn't find nobody.
1: Yeah.
0: That was worthy to move on in. And he told up the heaven for 430 years.
1: Yeah.
0: 400.

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Welcome to the Junkyard, and a fitting song to start the show today. September, 2nd of September today. Surely feels like spring instantly. It's a beautiful day outside. I hope you're having a great day, whatever you're doing, folks. And here's one from another legendary band. 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

couple of tracks by Eddie Vedder there. Long Nights and The Wolf. It's 3:15. And here's a ripper by Dolly.

Rest in peace, Dolly. What a legend, hey? Bit of a trailblazer. And she left us at only 80. Well, here's one for all the scuba duba divers in the bay.

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I think it's a pretty cool song. Well, I hope you're having a great day, whatever you may be doing today. Here's one from the Breeders. 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

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What a name for a band. 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I'm going to play one more little track to take us up to the gig guide at 2:30. And it's by Another Kim. It's we'll give it a crack. It's by Kim Gordon out of Sonic Youth. Dirty Tech.

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2: It's true. If you want to go and see a little bit of entertainment this evening, we've got Tim Stokes at the Beach Hotel at 6 p.m. Marshall O'Kell, plus the Dueling Pianos at the Great Northern at 6 p.m. Andy Jans Brown's at the Railway Hotel at 6:30 p.m. That's about it on the gig guide. Still very wintry, that's for sure. Oh no, there's a couple more. Sorry. So we got at the Eltham. How could I miss the Eltham? Not quite folk jam night. Jock Barnes is actually at the Dueling Piano Bar at the Northern tonight. And the Railway has Milo Green Duo.

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6: Sounds like a great course, that's for sure. And good old Rach, she's involved in all these sort of things. She's a legend, no doubt about that. Well, it's quarter to 3 o'clock, just like that. Here's a little instrumental by one of my favourite Aussie bands, The Dirty Three. Lucky to see them a few times in this area. This one's simply called It Happened.

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1: Little numbers in 13. It's subdivided 5, 8, and 4, 4. 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

0: The legendary Johnny Cash there with a track called 13. Straight after...
1: We'd like to get a friend up.
0: Whoa.
1: David Blake.
0: Straight after Frank Zappa's 13. And here's a little track, a little beauty by Bob Dylan. You got to give it to him. Can't stop him.

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3: That's right. Lots of disasters lately, especially right near here in Bay FM where all the e-bikes blew up because of the batteries. So be careful with your batteries, folks. Here's a little track by the Steve Miller Band. How good's he?

Well, Steve Miller Band, we were that lucky years ago. I remember a Red Devil Puck Blues Fest straight after Santana. Steve Miller come on and, you know, we used to really get the goods, didn't we? That's for sure. Anyway, no use reminiscing. It's 10 past two, you're on the Junkyard. And here's one from the Breeders, Kim and Kelly Deal. Legends, that's for sure.

Breeders, Kim and Kelly Deal. I love them. Because they want to keep playing. But, sorry guys, that's not going to happen. Of course, Kim Deal was in the Pixies also. And this Thursday night, a Conversations in the Pub event in Lismore at the good old Sherwood Hotel from 7 p.m. till 8:30. This Thursday, the September the 3rd, it's run by Professor David Helpburn, a legend. We'll be joined by pharmacological researcher Professor Robert Weatherby and lawyers Steve Bolt and Eddie Lloyd. The panel will discuss the need to change laws around medicinal cannabis use while driving. Promises to be a special night, great ideas, great food, great company, and everyone is encouraged to register on the event Facebook page. Come along to the show this Thursday night. And I've met David Helpburn. He's a really, really strong about this, and he knows his law. So maybe it's time for a change, hey? Hope you're having a great day out there. And I'm going to play a little track. This one's called Horses by Dirty Beaches.

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Just had Mazzy Star, Seasons of Your Day, and seasons surely are changing pretty quick. It's suddenly spring. Spring has sprung. It's a beautiful day outside. And the good thing is, you know, they're talking about all this, you know, dry, but there's actually a bit more rain coming in the next month or two if you look into it. So I think we'll be right for a while. Well, here's one by the mighty, mighty band Led Zeppelin.

0: Well, after listening to Led Zeppelin's The Rover, Robert Plant wanted to play a bit more with that newer track. It's a beauty. I like it. It's Robert Plant featuring his friend Susie Deanne, As I Roved Out. Pretty new release, that one. Hope you're having a great day. You're on Bay FM 99.9.
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0: Here's a track called The Bronx by Booker T. And it's pretty cool, this version. I like it.

Good old Booker T with Lou Reed there, the Bronx. And I'm out of here. I'm going to leave you with a bit of Beck featuring the Chemical Brothers on Bay FM 99.9.

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0: 2nd of September, and this is the Northern Rivers News. I'm Roderick Chambers. One of the 43 Australians reported missing after catastrophic flooding on the Nepal-China border has been found alive 6 days after the disaster. The Department of Foreign Affairs says the Australian was located in Tibet and has spoken with family members. China has wiped all information about the disaster on the Tibetan side from all of the media and social media in China and is releasing very little information. Foreign Affairs Minister Penny Wong says the discovery will bring enormous relief to their loved ones after what she described as an incredibly harrowing few days. Another Australian, Cara Severino, was found alive in Nepal over the weekend, reducing the number of Australians still missing to 42. But the Foreign Minister says concerns are growing for those still unaccounted for, with more than 4,400 people missing across the disaster zone. Rescuers are continuing to search through mud, rock and debris in hard-to-reach areas, despite the best chance of finding survivors generally being within the first 72 hours. Australia increased the humanitarian assistance in Nepal to $8 million, and Assistant Foreign Minister Matt Thistlethwaite said this would mainly go toward hygiene kits. He said there was a desperate need for these kits in the regions as well as solar lights. Obviously, all power and telecommunications and infrastructure had been wiped out, he said. The supplies are set to be flown into the region by the Australian Defence Force. A man has been refused bail following a dramatic arrest at Ballinabyron Gateway Airport, where police allegedly seized a knife and a saw. Police were called to the airport just after 9:30 on Monday following reports a man had forced entry into a restricted area. Officers searched 38-year-old Braden Hardy and allegedly found a knife and saw amongst his belongings. Police say he was given a move-on direction and left the area before returning a short time later, where he allegedly assaulted a male senior constable. Mr. Hardy was arrested and later taken to Lismore Police Station, where he was charged with 6 offences, including assaulting a police officer, failing to comply with a move-on direction, and custody of a knife in a public place. Bail was not applied for on his behalf and was formally refused. The matter is due to come before Ballinabyron Local Court on Thursday. Water security for rural and regional communities will be in focus on the Northern Rivers this week, with Ballina hosting the 2026 Water Management Conference. The local government New South Wales event runs from today until Friday, bringing together councils facing growing pressure to keep water and sewer services safe, reliable and affordable. Local Government New South Wales President Mayor Darcy Byrne says council-owned water utilities serve almost 2 million people across the state. He says ageing infrastructure, climate extremes, population growth and water quality challenges are placing increasing pressure on local providers, and disruptions to essential services could become more common without adequate funding and support. Conference theme is local water, shared responsibility, with discussions to focus on water security, climate resilience, sustainable funding, water quality and new technologies. Hosted by Ballina Shire Council and supported by Rouse County Council, the event will also hear from Water Minister Rose Jackson and Shadow Water Minister Steph Cook. Community meetings this week in Nimbin have revealed that the town will be completely isolated under the CSIRO dam-based retention plan. Angry residents are concerned that farms will be lost, wildlife will be destroyed, and their health and safety put at risk as a result of the 30-metre dam wall to be built near Nimbin Rocks. Speakers with expertise in civil engineering say the area is unstable due to a clay base and unsuitable for building a dam with the history of landslip in the area. All this to only reduce a flood in Lismore by 2 metres, and this is estimated as a maximum, which would still leave it above the height of the catastrophic 1954 flood, the previous record holder. The initial modelling work done by the CSIRO was praised by those present, but the final report has left many dismayed. Residents are at a loss as to why they weren't consulted earlier. One resident called for the inclusion of social scientists and Indigenous people with knowledge of country to the top level of government planning. They can't believe their communities will be sacrificed, yet the CBD of Lismore will still go under. Dwayne Keffi D. Davis has been convicted for the first-degree murder of rap legend Tupac Shakur after almost 30 years. The killing sparked decades of conspiracy theories. A Las Vegas jury took less than 3 hours to convict the 63-year-old guilty. Davis is the first person to be held legally accountable for the 1996 drive-by shooting of Shakur, who was just 25. Prosecutors argue Davis orchestrated the killing in revenge for an attack on his nephew, Orlando Anderson, and placed himself in the car with the gunman. Much of the case centred on Davis's own statements to police and in his memoir, despite the defence arguing that there was no murder weapon, DNA or fingerprint evidence directly linking him to the crime. The rapper was shot multiple times in Las Vegas while riding in a black BMW driven by Death Row Records boss Suge Knight. Mob Piru, rivals to the Southside Compton Crips, provided security for Death Row Records. Leader of the Southside Compton Crips, Davis, is the sole survivor of the occupants of his white Cadillac and Tupac's black BMW, the target of the shooting. Davis has asked for an appeal and is being held without bail. He faces life in prison when sentenced on October 13. Tupac's family say it is both elated and relieved by the verdict. And that's the news from Bay FM Community Newsroom. I'm Roderick Chambers. Today's stories came from the Community Newsroom, The Echo, The ABC and CNN.
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Can I just quickly point out, Byron Shire Council, in collaboration with Coexist Northern Rivers and Surfers for Climate, are hosting a free community screening of the new documentary, The Plastic Country, which explores the impact of plastic consumption on the health of humans and the environment. The screening will be held at the Bruns Picture House at 6:30 on Wednesday, the 9th of September, and the film will be followed by a panel discussion with the filmmaker and inspiring local legends. Tickets are free and available through the Picture House website. Byron Shire Council, The Plastic Country, 8th of September. Here's Paul McCartney.

0: double thumbs up.
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0: 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Here's D-Light with some bone-shaking low-ender.

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1: Live Country Music Days at the Ballina Country Music Club. 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The next one's this Sunday, the 6th of September, at the Ballina RSL Club in Ground Street at 10 a.m. Brian Austin is the featured guest artist on Sunday, and the Classics are the popular regular band. 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

Thank you very much. That was the wonderful Bob Dylan. Wait, Ango Mango on a Wednesday? That's whack. And now the lovely Celine Disberg.

Love that song. Nina Simone, Baltimore, taking the bass to a higher place. Hope everyone's cruising. Thanks for cruising with me. Hope you're driving chilled. Why are the Uber drivers driving so fast everywhere? They're driving really fast on the backcountry roads around Federal. Why are you driving so fast? Drive more chilled. It's snake season.

Okay, cool. It's 5:30 in Byron Bay. This is Bay FM. Here's Eddie Chacon with one of the coolest, most bass-led projects I've heard in a long time.

That's this cool Dutch band, Yin Yin. And I'm just going to read out the gig guide for tonight. Bangalore, we got Slim Pickens. Used to hang with Slim at the Eltham all the time. That's going to be a sweet show. That's at the Bangalore Hotel. In Byron, we have Jock Barnes and Dueling Piano at the Northern in the bar. And then we have the Milo Green Duo at the Rails. Out at Eltham, we got Not Quite Folk. Go and give Jackson a fist bump for me. In Mullen, we have Jam and Curry open mic at the Paddock, and we got the Mondo Hum Jazz Ensemble at O'Tilly's. That last band, Yin Yin, they're actually playing at the Civic Memorial Hall in Mullen on the Wednesday, the 25th of November. So, yeah, you should go. This is getting nasty.

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1: Want to do some singing? I think we need to shout something.
2: Yeah.
1: Should we shout? I liked your indie live.
2: You're the only skull in school, that's why I can't date you.
1: Yeah.
2: Yeah. Okay. I think we'd like... Yeah. How would you shout? Should you shout first? Like, shout. Because I've already got a preset idea of how it would go.

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Buonasera a tutti. Eccoci qua, sono tornata. Good evening everyone. I am back after 5 weeks of holidays, actually more, in Italy, and I'm back with a lot of new songs and new artists. You are on That's Amore, the Italian program of BFM that runs every Wednesday from 6 to 7pm, and before me you were with Angus. Hopefully he's going to stick around for the next episode and next week. So, welcome back. And before we start That's Amore, I'm going to thank CBF for the incredible support that gives to That's Amore and all the other ethnic shows on Bay FM. So, tonight we're going to kick off with one of the strangest and most entertaining things that is happening in the Italian pop scene. And this thing is called Tony Pitoni. Just the name is hilarious already. And he is a Sicilian performer who mixes music, but also theatre and irony and a very deliberate dose of provocation. He performs behind an Elvis-style mask and somehow turned song that sound completely ridiculous lyrics-wise into very seriously catchy pop. So very serious music, amazing voice, silly lyrics. So you probably, if you don't speak Italian, you might not get what he's saying is hilarious, but enjoy the music. So let's play one of his first tracks, the one that helped him introduce to the people, you know, that really like this sort of genre. So this is Tony Pitoni. You are on Bay FM on That's Amore. And the first song that I'm going to play is called Neo Patentate. So basically, people that just got the license, the learners. This is Tony Pitoni.

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1: Back on That's Amore, you just listened to the new entry of this week called Tony Pitoni. Yes, it's a really funny name. I don't know. I mean, for me, it sounds funny. 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So his background is actually in acting in theatre. He moved to the UK and studied performing arts and worked as a performer before getting into music. And you can definitely hear that theatrical side in everything he does today. 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His first project came out in 2020, and around the same time he auditioned for X Factor Italia, and with a very, very unusual, almost neomelodic version of Alleluia. 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Over the next few years, he released a series of singles, gradually building this very particular mix of pop, electronic sounds, irony, and deliberately provocative lyrics. And in fact, we're going to listen to one, if you have kids that speak Italian, cover their ears, because it could be a little bit provocative. If they don't worry, they won't get it. 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So next song is called Culo, which means S.
2: Lo sai che ti amo, ma a volte è difficile, sai? 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

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Anyway, but if you did, I hope you didn't get offended. 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His 2025 album, simply called Tony Pitoni, takes that whole idea further, mixing electronic music, R&B, indie pop, and a very deliberate sense of humor. And at this point, he started moving from internet cult figure into the wider Italian music scene. And then he released Peccato per I Testi, an acoustic EP that stripped some of those songs right back. So underneath all the provocation, you actually get to hear the songwriting and the voice much more clearly. Poi nel 2026 Tony Pitoni fa un altro salto enorme, pubblica Scappezzolate, che diventa la sigla ufficiale del Fanta Sanremo, e da lì arriva anche sul palco dell'Ariston. 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Una collaborazione molto surreale, ma perfettamente in linea con il personaggio. And then came the really unexpected part. Sanremo 2026, he performed The Lady is a Tramp with Dito nella Piaga during the cover night, and they actually won the night, so why not to play it for you? At least this has no swears in it. So this is Lady is a Tramp.

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1: And that was Dito nella piaga and Tony Bitone with The Lady is a Tramp, which is actually kind of a really beautiful version. He's got a great voice, and I kind of agree. I wish his lyrics weren't this silly. But hey, you create your own character to make it in that world, in the very competitive world as the music is. So nel frattempo Tony Pitone ha continuato a pubblicare musica e collaborazioni tipo English Lesson No. 1 con Canova, L'Amor con Tony Cash, Cadillac con Gue e Shablo. 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And so his collaboration have kept getting bigger, including Canova, Tommy Cash, Gue Pequeño. So, the guy who started out as a must, slightly surreal internet character is now working with some pretty serious name in the music. E c'è un'altra cosa che secondo me vale la pena sottolineare. 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And that's probably the best way to understand Tony Pitone. He's not just a singer, he's created this character that sits somehow here between pop music, theatre, comedy and performing art. And so, one more song. And this is called L'Uomo Cannone, the Channel Man. 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

0: Alle ore 4:20 di un giorno infrasettimanale erano già tutti andati via. 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

0: back on That's Amore. You just listened to Taranta of Ludovico Einaudi, a little trip down to Salento. Salento is part of Apulia region, which is the little hill of Italy, if you imagine it as a boot. And in this region, people for centuries believed that certain illnesses or, you know, states of distress could be caused by the bite of a spider, the tarantula. And when someone was believed to have been bitten, musicians will come to the home and play specific rhythms, particularly on the tamburello, the traditional frame drum, and the person will dance and sometimes for hours, entering kind of a trance until the ritual came to an end. This became known as tarantismo or tarantolismo. So today, rather than seeing it as a literal cure for spider venom, this was mostly happening, you know, for women. Researchers generally understand it as a very complex cultural and social ritual, a way for women to express the suffering and the crisis through music and dance, especially women that, you know, in the past were not allowed to show emotions or to take sick days from work. So this was a way to let the accumulation of emotional stress go. And this is closely connected to pizzica, which is another traditional music and dance of Salento. Pizzica became associated with tarantism, but he was also, and still is, music for celebration and social dancing and bringing people together. And that's exactly what La Notte della Taranta celebrates today. This is the name of a festival that began in 1998 and in the area known as Grecia Salentina, with the idea of preserving and celebrating the musical tradition of Salento while also bringing them into the contemporary world. Every year the festival culminates in the enormous final concert in Melpignano, where traditional pizzica is mixed with contemporary Italian and international music. So a very unique project every year, and yeah, that's amazing. And the 2026 edition has just wrapped up in the Mediterranean, and so, you know, if for us the Mediterranean is not seen as border of separation of country, but more as a place where cultures and music have been mixing for centuries. So if you're in Italy next year around the end of August, I will strongly suggest you to go and enjoy this incredible festival. And now let's move into new hits, music that just hit the Italian music scene in the last few days. We're going to start with Samurai J with Ossessione, which means obsession. 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
1: E questa era Baila Morena. 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

6:41. Welcome back. You just had a little trip over Italy with four brand new releases. The last one was Brash with Da Dio, like God. Da Dio, like if you say in Italy, how are you feeling? Da Dio, like I feel like a God. Very good. And then before them, Shaza with Estate Romana, which means Roman summer. And another song about going back in summer and enjoying your country or your town. That's exactly how I felt when I went back. And Al Mio Paese, or my town, in my town, with Serena Brancale. And before her, Samurai J with Ossessione, which means obsession. If you just logged in and missed the first part of the Samurai, don't worry, you can always listen to all these songs and the program on demand. 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Actually, no, that's some more, 99.9 FM on my Facebook page, and that's some more at bayfm 99.9 on Insta. And yeah, so now we are going to keep playing more music. Now we're going, let me see. Yes, let's, time to dust off the vinyls and take a musical trip back to the fabulous 50s and 60s, where the music was unforgettable and the style was so iconic. We're going to start with the Sun Boogie Woogie. This one in particular is called Boogie Woogie Italiano and is a song of Renato Carosone, and after him, Teddy Reno with Kelalla. So brace yourself for a big jump back to the 60s and the 50s.

93. You just listened to four songs from the 50s and the 60s for the vintage section of That's Amore. It's now 6:53. It's almost time for me to say goodbye. I still have a couple of songs for you, but let me back announce them. You listened to Gianni Morandi with Andavo a 100 all'ora. I was going 100 k's an hour, you know, to come to you, because, well, back in the days, I guess that's all we had, right? Very little TV, no internet, just the excitement of going to see your peers or your girlfriend. And before him, Mina with Più di te, More than you. And Teddy Reno with Che lalla, which in dialect means that one. And Renato Carosone with Boogie Woogie. Next song is going to be Venerus and Mace, one of my last ones for this episode. But stay tuned, because more amazing program of Bay FM are going to be on after me. So thank you so much for connecting. I hope you enjoyed the program. If you want to listen to it again, go to bayfm.org on guides, search for That's More. I am very glad to be back on the mics of Bay FM, and I'll be back next week, always on Wednesday, 6 to 7 p.m. Grazie di avermi ascoltato. Ci sentiamo la prossima settimana. Vi lascio con un'ultima canzone di Venerus and Mace che si chiama Lucy. Poi magari ho tempo anche per un'altra. Niente, ci sentiamo la prossima settimana. Stay cool. Be kind to yourself and to each other. Ciao ragazzi. Buona serata. O giornata se siete in Italia. I'm off.

Good evening. Happy hump day. You're now tuned into Intermission with Sierra here on Bay FM 99.9. It's the Sounds of Cinema, 7 to 8 p.m. every Wednesday. That was Bring on the Dancing Horses by Echo and the Bunnymen from the 1986 film Pretty in Pink. Now, I'm really excited about this week's show, actually. I'm going to be playing some tracks from one of my favorite eras of music and film. We're going to go on a little trip back to the 80s together. I'm going to play some soundtracks from the films that featured the infamous Brat Pack. I'm talking about films like The Breakfast Club, 16 Candles, St. Elmo's Fire, and Pretty in Pink. These films all came out of the mid-80s and were classic coming-of-age stories, which featured the same group of actors like Molly Ringwald, Emilio Estevez, Judd Nelson, and Andrew McCarthy, to name a few. Up first are some more tracks from Pretty in Pink, which was released in 1986 and was written by John Hughes and directed by Howard Deutsch. It's probably the most style-driven film out of the bunch and focuses heavily, like most of these films do, on themes of class and social identity. And it features that iconic handmade pink prom dress at the end of the film, which I think has come under a lot of controversy throughout the years. So feel free to text in to the studio here at Bay FM. You can go online and press the text button, or you can text in at 0437341119 and let me know if you're a fan or not of that final dress reveal. Spoiler alert! I am very on the fence about it. But I think Andy's character is really great. Otherwise, I think she's really rad. I think she's a cool gal. Anyway, up next is If You Leave by the Orchestral Maneuvers in the Dark. 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

That was Pretty in Pink by the Psychedelic Furs from the 1986 flick of the same name. Before that, you also heard Wouldn't It Be Good by Nick Kershaw. Tonight on Intermission, I'm playing tracks from that iconic era of 80s films that featured a group of actors referred to the Brat Pack. Now, the term Brat Pack came from a 1985 article in the New York Magazine written by David Blum, where he was profiling Emilio Estevez and ended up lumping him with a group of young actors who were constantly appearing in the same films and socializing together. The term itself is actually a play on the Rat Pack, the older group of Golden Age cinema Hollywood stars, which featured the likes of Frank Sinatra and Dean Martin. By swapping Rat for Brat, Blum ended up making a bit of a mockery of them, making them seem quite young and entitled. And the actors actually really pushed back against the label and felt that it boxed them into roles that weren't reflective of their talents and made their work seem less serious, despite their works defining a generation of cinema, really. Following on with another one of these films tonight is Son Elmo's Fire. Now, this film stands out in particular as it shifts away from what happens in high school and focuses on the reality of what happens after. It follows a group of recent grads trying to figure out adulthood, relationships, careers, and identity while still trying to maintain their close friendship circle, and they really do fumble a lot along the way, which I think, you know, as you grow up, if you've been through your early 20s already, you would know what that feels like. And it features a standout performance from Rob Lowe too, by the way. I think it's a really wonderful film if you're kind of going through that phase of your life. And the title track is incredibly memorable. You're on a BFM 99.9, and this is St. Elmo's Fire by John Parr.

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You're tuned into Intermission on BFM. I'm Sia, and that was Stressed Out by Airplay. And before that, you heard Shakedown by Billy Squire, both from the 1985 film St. Elmo's Fire, which was directed by Joel Schumacher. Now, if you've just joined me this evening, I'm playing some music from some of my favorite 80s films. And last, but very much not least, I'm going to play some music from arguably the most iconic 80s flick, the 1985 film The Breakfast Club, directed by John Hughes. If you're somehow not familiar with this film, it features a group of students that are stuck in detention with each other for the day. You've got the brain, the athlete, the basket case, the princess, and the criminal. And over the course of the day, those labels start to fall apart. I really love this film for its incredible soundtrack, but also its skill at expressing the themes and messages within the confines of the few hours in which detention takes place. I think it's a real skill to pull off for a film when that happens. Say you've got films and the events only occur on one evening. I think it's really hard to pull off a high quality film like that, where you can kind of fit in everything that you need to with such a limited time of events. But when directors get it right, the payoff is so worth it. And I think this is a really prime example of that. I'm going to start us off with Fire in the Twilight by Wang Chung. 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

That was We Are Not Alone by Carla DeVito and Waiting by E.G. Daily. You're tuned into Intermission here on Bay FM, and we're listening to the iconic soundtrack to the 1985 film The Breakfast Club. I'm going to take us for a little change. We're going to switch the vibe up to something a little bit more ambient. I feel like the soundtrack is really quite layered. You've got these big heavy hitters, and then you've got those scenes where they're like running around the hallway and running through the library, and they're doing that. I really love that montage scene where they're running from their principal, and you've got the next montage when they're all kind of getting along. And I think it's the kind of duality in the soundtrack that makes it really fun and really livens up the film. So slowing it down a little bit, I'm going to play Love Theme by Keith Forsey. 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

You just heard Heart Too Hot to Hold by Jesse Johnson and Stephanie Spruill. You've been listening to Intermission this evening here on Bay FM 99.9. Now, I'm going to take us out with one final track tonight. I know you've been waiting for it, but make sure to stick around for the shizzle at 8 p.m. this evening with Andrew. This is Don't You Forget About Me by The Simple Minds from The Breakfast Club. Thanks so much for tuning in. I'll see you next week.

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0: is exactly 10 o'clock on a Tuesday evening. There are 15 people in the room, 10 of which are reformed in a semicircle directly in front of Carmen. This is at her request. She required us to generate the full power of the mental communication she's trying to build up.
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You're tuned to The Shizzle. My name's Gabriel. I am your co-host with Andrew Haig of this show. I do it bi-weekly, and this is the eighth episode that I have presented. That track was Efteman with Drift off his album Polly. Next up, I got Drum with Wax Cap. Here it is, Bay FM 99.9, The Shizzle.

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That song was Andrian Sand Dunes by Drexia, the classic techno pioneers from Detroit. Before that, you heard DJ Rum's Wax Cap. And next, we got Duke Bowara with Learning to Forget, another F. Demin song after that, and plenty more. 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

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It's The Shizzle. That song is the remix of The Heavenly Cavalcade by Real Logic. Next up, my newest obsession. It's Turquoise Death. This is called Severed. 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The Shizzle.

That one was Daniel Avery with These Nights Never End here on BFM 99.9. Before that, DJ Boring with When I'm With You. Next up, I got Ross from Friends. It's The Knife. My name's Gabriel. You're tuned to BFM. It's The Shizzle.

You're tuned to BFM. That was Maskeoplex, When the Lights Are Out. Next up, I've got local hero and internet's worst kept secret, one tablespoon. Here's Calico, the shizzle, BFM 99.9.

That was Sasha with Cut Me Down with Krister Linder. Sasha's the first DJ I ever saw in Pacha Ibiza years and years and years ago. I snuck in. I'm sure I was underage. Amazing DJ. I had no idea who he was. But a pretty shocking experience, whether I realized it or not at the time. Next up, I got another one. It's Ross from Friends, Burner. Hope you enjoy this one. One of my favorites, honestly.

You're tuned to BFM 99.9. That's DJ Coz. It's called Burn With Me, the Victoria edit. Before that, the Turbo one was Karen with On Request. Next up, I got a song by Dezo, Awake at Night, Greg Catch. After that, Trick Pony, and Sade coming up. Thanks for tuning in to The Shizzle here on BFM 99.9. I'm Gabriel, your bi-weekly co-host. You'll get Andrew back next week. Thanks for listening. Catch you next time.

Oh, folks, you are listening to Bay FM 99.9. This is a little wireless program called Up North Nocturnes. My name is Rob. I'm here every Wednesday night from 10 p.m. to midnight. So glad to be with you. You've just been listening to Stefan Basho-Jungens, German guitarist. Passed away a few years ago. I just was reading now. I wasn't aware of that. That was North Tuttingen Raga from a compilation on Locust Music that came out, I think, in 2004. American label. Yeah, did this compilation, Wooden Guitar, featuring a bunch of great players. Jack Rose, Tetsuya Akiyama, Sir Richard Bishop. Really, really great. Great compilation. Yeah, one of my all-time favorites. Haven't listened to it for a while, but just thought about it tonight and decided to play. I really love that piece of Basho-Jungens. Yeah. He was born in East Germany, but I think sort of grew up in the West, and sort of from the 80s became really obsessed with John Faye and Leo Kottke, and all the kind of American primitive guitar music of Tacoma Records and so forth, and became really obsessed with Robbie Basho. So he also incorporated the name Basho into his surname as a kind of tribute. Yeah, really, really wonderful musician, yeah. Going to be playing a range of things tonight. Yeah, we'll see how we go, but might play some Armenian duduk music now, some traditional Armenian music. Yeah, played on the duduk, which is this small double reed, kind of like a oboe, small double reed instrument. Very small little thing made out of apricot wood, but the reeds are really large. It's very difficult to play. And we're going to be listening to one of the great players of all time, Jivan Gasparian. Also passed away a few years ago. Yeah, 2021, at the age of 92, considered one of the great masters of the instrument, you know, and heralded by all of the world's, you know, musicologists and so forth. And this record I'm going to be playing is considered sort of, you know, his great work. And it is called, a really beautiful name, I Will Not Be Sad in This World. Yeah, really nice. And I think it's from 1983. So we're going to play the title track and then play a couple more after that, I think. And yeah, see how we go. Feel free to text in if you're out there listening this beautiful spring night. Really beautiful smell, smoky smell in the air, folks. You can smell the blossom. I'm really stoked that the weather's turned the way it has. We've had all this rain up here. It's been really something. Yeah, if you want to text in, you can go to bayfm.org. There's a text line there. Or you can hit us up on Instagram as well, Up North Nocturnes, sort of growing the kind of local following. So, yeah, really always really appreciate anyone reaching out. Let us know what you think of the sounds. Little Heard Musics on Up North Nocturnes. Yeah, really appreciate hearing from anybody. Anyway, this is I Will Not Be Sad in This World, the title track, Jivan Gasparian. Enjoy.

Oh, folks, you are listening to Bay FM 99.9. This is a little wireless program called Up North Nocturnes. My name's Rob. You've just been listening to the incredible sonorities of Georgian traditional polyphonic music, something very near and dear to me. Been heavily involved in Georgian choral music since moving there in 2014, spending time back and forth. I really haven't played any Georgian music yet, and I just decided better now than never or whatever, after playing especially after playing the Jivan Gasparian Armenian Duduk there at the beginning of the bracket. Really beautiful stuff. Played three tracks there off that album from the 80s. Really nice track names too. The name of the album, played that title track, I Will Not Be Sad in This World. And then the second one I played was Your Strong Mind. And then the third, Little Flower Garden. Really nice. Very deep, very spiritual music. Yeah, and then the Georgian stuff. So I played, might have noticed, I played two different versions of two different songs. So the first one was the Mravol Jamieh from Kakheti. So you say Khachuri Mravol Jamieh from the eastern Georgia. And that was a record from the 80s, put out of Melodia, the great Soviet record label. And that was Rustavi Ensemble, considered one of the great... one of the best sort of polyphonic ensemble for many decades, originally led by Hamlet Gonashvili. So that was incredible, that. Yeah, and then afterwards I played the same Khachuri Mravol Jamieh by Ensemble Bassiani, who are now considered sort of one of the best, you say, academic choir. So they're sort of, musicologists and city sort of folks from Tbilisi. Yeah, really, really nice. And then after that, I played Rustavi Ensemble again. That was a recording which I became... actually, one of the reasons I first went to Georgia was because of that one recording. And it was on a compilation, also on Melodia, that I had a sort of download of when I was young. And it was called... The track name is, in English, was The Grace of the Holy Spirit. But sort of much later, found out the original sort of name. And that was, so what I've just played after that was Ensemble Anciscati, who were actually kind of my favorite ensemble. I know a couple of the guys. And so the name of the track is Dres Sagamotan Madlaman, which means... Dres, like today, it's kind of a bit medieval Georgian, but Sagamotan Madlaman, it's today the spirit is blessed. Today God is blessing us, basically, yeah. Really beautiful

by some contemporary, I guess, electroacoustic music. Going to play a record from Lowell Coxhill and Morgan Fisher from 1980, actually. Lowell Coxhill's sort of soprano or alto sax player, sort of in the kind of British free improvisation, sort of free jazz scene for many years. Passed away a few years ago, I think. And Morgan Fisher was basically uses Coxhill's saxophone as kind of source material, and uses it with tape manipulation and so forth. I just realized that Morgan Fisher was originally in Mott the Hoople, the band, which is quite funny. And originally got onto this record just recently because I saw Sarah Davachi, friend of the program, who I've played a bit of before a few weeks ago. And really, I would like to play her every week. I think she's really one of the greatest composers working today, Canadian composer. And she just, for Pitchfork magazine, referenced this album, Slow Music, it's called, as one of her kind of greatest influences. I'd never heard of it before, so I really appreciate Sarah Davachi for breaking this recommendation. So yeah, we'll listen to that now and see how we go. This is, the first track is Care and Paz Descanse. I don't understand what that means. I'll look it up in the bracket, folks. We might play a couple of others from the record and then see how we go. This is Bay FM 99.9 Up North Nocturnes. My name's Rob, and give us a text in on I forget the number now, but go to bayfm.org, the text line's there. We'd love to hear from you. So enjoy Lowell Coxhill and Morgan Fisher, Slow Music.

Oh, folks, that was a very long bracket there. That was, just been listening to Lowell Coxhill and Morgan Fisher. That slow music record. Yeah, I played three tracks from that, but the last one, the title track, yeah, that was 24 minutes. Decided just to let it play out. What a treat. Yeah. This is, Up North Nocturnes on Bay FM 99.9. My name's Rob. Really appreciate being here. It's, I've got to get out of here in about 20 minutes. So I'm going to play a couple more things. Yeah, just that. I decided to play that Morgan Fisher, Lowell Coxhill. Yeah, I was sort of, as I was saying before, Sarah DeVacci, amazing Canadian composer, recommended that today on... she was interviewed on Pitchfork's Instagram. Wasn't even aware Pitchfork was still around, folks. Yeah, but so really, yeah, brought my attention to that album from, it's from 1980. Yeah, really something special. So I decided to, yeah, just let it play out there. Gonna listen to some Mark Harwood, old friend of mine. Early mentor, folks. I thought of him because it was him that actually shared that Sarah DeVacci interview. So I sort of, yeah, been thinking about Mark as I've been listening to it. So we're going to listen to something off his Offering record from a couple of years ago. Yeah, really interesting. Mark was used to run Synesthesia Records in Melbourne, started off in Pran and then moved to the city in the Block Arcade. Really important cultural institution, I'd say, and part of Melbourne experimental music culture. Yeah, he sort of, he relocated to London 2006, I believe it was, and then he's basically lived in Europe ever since. He lives in Berlin now and started Penultimate Press. At some point, about in probably about 2010, released a lot of amazing stuff. Yeah, really, really good. It's still going. I think, I'm not sure when the last thing was he released, but yeah, very great. Anyway, so we're going to listen to Offering from 2022. Yeah, on yeah, who released it? I'm not sure. Anyway, yeah, so this is Violence Screaming, it's called. And let's maybe play something else afterwards. Yeah, let's see before I get out of here. 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This is a little wireless program called Up North Nocturnes. I'm here every Wednesday, 10 p.m. to midnight, playing exploratory outsider musics. Yeah, so... really interesting. We're going to start doing an event series soon, I think. Maybe some deep listening salons. Maybe in I was thinking Eureka Hall. Yeah, a little bit in the hinterland. A little bit of a drive. But well worth it. Really nice kind of remote hall. Might start doing a kind of, yeah, listening salon sort of during the week at some point. Basically just, yeah, I'll have to hire out the hall, you know, or I'll pay... tickets will be, you know, $10 maybe. Come in there and there'll be drinks and records being played, and I'll try and have someone playing one or two acts every session. Try and do it every month, maybe every fortnight. So yeah, stay tuned for that, and hit us up on Instagram, Up North Nocturnes, and yeah, hope to see you soon. This is, yeah, Mark Harwood, Violence Screaming. Enjoy.

listening to Up North Nocturnes on Bay FM 99.9. I'll be here every Wednesday, 10 p.m. to midnight. So yeah, tune in. Hit us up on Instagram, Up North Nocturnes, and hope to see you soon. See you around. Cheers. This is John Lurie National Orchestra. I came to visit here for a while.

0: 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It's just like being in the city.
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Welcome, welcome to the House of Hunger. Welcome to walls of fear and anger. Listen to the cries of children raped. Hear the blood of hope scraped. Hear activists wrists get twisted, while life dreams get left blistered. Hear those with hope in head are beaten, battered, left for dead. While even rest in peace is broken, even rest in peace is broken, as sleeping coffins are dug up, stolen.

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0: Brokers come to, because let's be honest, the banks have turned borrowing money into a full-time job, and you've already got...

Okay, good morning. This is The Trough, and this is Aoife covering for Robbie this morning. I came in here with sort of a loose plan of what to play, so if anybody has any requests or recommendations, let me know. This is The Trough, every Thursday, 7 to 9. And you're with Aoife. Happy Thursday. Let's play some Leonard Cohen. Because why not? This is Dance Me to the End of Love.

0: why wouldn't you want to start your morning with some Dolly Parton? Oh, I'm sad she's gone, but
1: she left the world in a way better place. All right, here I think is the roadmap for this morning. We're going to start maybe with some oldies. Well, sort of oldies. Let's play some Jackson 5. We're going to play some of the Beatles. Kind of a random Pearl Jam track. And then we're going to turn it up a bit. I'm going to play some Jungle, some Ezra Collective with Fela Kuti. Then this cool new track. No, new to me. Track from Lagos in Paris. We're kind of going to be... And then we're going to shift into some Tribe Called Quest and then some French music. So I think that's the layout for this morning. But if you have any recommendations or requests, you can text in. 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Or if you want to go manual, 0437-34-1119. You're listening to The Trough. And this is Aoife. I'm covering for Robbie. Because he's not here, obviously. This is Who's Loving You by the Jackson 5.

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8: All right, this is BayFM. I'm covering for Robbie. This is The Trough. We got a text in. Hello, Nick Richardson. He says, good morning, Aoife. I love this Jackson song, but even better is the Terrence Trent D'Arby cover of it. Have you heard that? And I actually haven't, and I'm intrigued because it's such an amazing song. So here's Who's Loving You, but their version.

is Lady, Ezra Collective, and Fila Kuti. While this is technically Ezra Collective's take on the Fila Kuti classic, which he called Lady, released in 1972. And this one's cool. It's such a good example of the Afrobeat sound that he developed in Nigeria. And then you have Ezra Collective, who, if you don't know them, they're a London jazz group with strong ties to that lineage. And their drummer actually played with Fela Kuti's son, Femi Kuti. So the connection to Afrobeat isn't just stylistic. And if you don't know who Fela Kuti is, he is amazing. Nigerian musician and political activist. And he basically pioneered Afrobeat in the late 60s and 70s. And he combined West African rhythms with jazz and James Brown style funk. But his music, what I really appreciate about it is that it was inseparable from his politics. He openly attacked Nigeria's military governments and corruption in songs that could stretch past 20 minutes. And he was repeatedly arrested and attacked because of it. But his influence now runs through everything from jazz and hip hop to contemporary African music. This next one is a song called Mali Spirit by Lagos in Paris. They're a project that brings together musicians from West African and European jazz traditions. So kind of a nice connection from the Fela Kuti and Afrobeat we just heard. But this song is awesome. It's jazz. It's contemporary. Let's give it a whirl.

0: 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Here are today's community service announcements.
1: Alrighty, we have a nice track by Luis Gonzaga to play in the background of the community service announcement. Okay, let's see. There will be a Conversations in the Pub event in Lismore at the Sherwood Hotel from 7 p.m. to 8:30 p.m. this Thursday. Oh, today. It's the 3rd of September. Professor David Heelpern will be joined by a pharmacological, researcher Professor Robert Weatherby and lawyers Steve Bolt and Eddie Lloyd. The panel will discuss the need to change laws around medicinal cannabis use and driving. It promises to be a special night of big ideas, good food, and great company, so everyone is encouraged to register for the event on the Facebook page and come along to Sherwood this Thursday night. Actually, that sounds pretty intriguing. The event is called Conversations in the Pub. Simple enough. Let's do another one. There's so many good community service announcements. It's hard to choose sometimes. If you are interested in putting one on Bay FM, you can go to the website. Oh, this one's important. Oh, sorry, but it ended. I'm just here to waffle. Okay, let's do this one. Because batteries don't belong in the bin. And I don't know, if you still use batteries, if you have things that need to be charged with a battery and not a USB, don't put them in the bin. Because when a battery is crushed inside a truck's compactor, it can short circuit, overheat, or vent gas. Waste truck operators are trained to dump a hot load the moment smoke appears, because driving on only intensifies the flames. It's a stressful, high-risk moment, and it's happening far too often. And batteries are the worst offenders, so it's important to dispose of them safely. You can drop off loose batteries, mobile phones, and car batteries at Aldi's, Woolies, or Bunnings, to name a few of the local drop-off points. So that sounds pretty important. And those are your community service announcements today on The Trough.
0: What's happening in your area? Here are today's community service announcements.

Alrighty, we have a text in. Good morning, Jenny. She says, great show. I would love to hear Isaac Hayes from Black Moses. Nothing takes the place of you. Jenny, I'm so glad that you texted in. Here we have it. Ooh, good rack.

Cheers, Jenny, for that request. That was Nothing Takes the Place of You by Isaac Hayes from Black Moses. Let's play some Billie Holiday on the sunny side of the street because it looks like it's going to be a beautiful day.

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3: 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I'm covering for Robbie on The Trough, which is Thursdays from 7 to 9. We're kind of playing a mixed bag of tunes this morning. This next one is, you probably know it, it's called Spooky by Dusty Springfield. This one's fun. It started as an instrumental, but then the saxophonist Mike Sharp, who's also known as Mike Shapiro, actually, and Harry Middlebrooks Jr. wrote it in 1967, and the tune caught on, and soon after, James Cobb and Buddy Boo added lyrics, and that's how it came to the hit that we know today. So here's Spooky.

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1: Alrighty, we have the song Belong in the Sun. Love this song as a background for the gig guide. Okay, it is Thursday, and it is Thursday, September 3rd. Oh my god. And if you don't have any plans for your Thursday night and you kind of want to do something fun, you can head to St. Marie's in Bruns. Mondo Hum Jazz Ensemble is playing at 6 p.m. This is brilliant. They're so great. And it's such a good vibe. I actually recommend Mondo Hum to anyone. They're great, great jazz ensemble. And at 6, you can get a drink, get some pizza, have a good night. If you want to go to Bruns, but that's not quite your vibe, you can go to Hotel Bruns. Jason Delphin is playing also at 6. In Byron Bay, at 4 p.m., Stella and Katie Brook Band are playing at the Beach Hotel. At 6 p.m., Matt Armitage, DJ Oren Selecta, and Dueling Piano Bar is at the Northern. Cinnamon Sun Duo is playing at Rails. Oh, this is Davey. He's absolutely amazing. Kind of like reggae, roots, soul. Really great artist. That's at 6:30. And then at Garden Bar, 7:30 p.m. is Temple of Fire. If you want to go to Lismore at 7 p.m., there's the Supper Club Soul Band at Lismore City Bolo. I don't know who they are, but I'm intrigued. That's a great name for a band. And then in Murwillumbah at 6:30, there's a screening of Frequency, The Secret of Everything at Regent Cinema. But shout out Regent Cinema, there's a gig there on Saturday called The Hinterland Hoedown, spearheaded by Yaz from Off the Charts. It's a really cool cinema space. They've really kind of given life to a beautiful old building. And that's on Saturday. That's not Thursday, but yeah, that's coming up. So yeah, there's your gig guide, everybody.
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1: I think we should hear the rest of this song. 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

There's some Sly and the Family Stone for your Thursday morning. Speaking of morning, this next tune is Morning Matters by Yasmin Lacey, a singer-songwriter for Nottingham in the UK. I love her.

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2: 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I kind of want to play some Al Green. I'm going to play his version of How Can You Mend a Broken Heart, which has been featured in so many films, and it kind of introduced his soulful rendition to new generations. It's been in soundtracks like Good Will Hunting, The Book of Eli, and it's known to add emotional depth to key scenes. So definitely not a deep cut choice, but an amazing song nonetheless. And I feel like Al Green's always nice to listen to in the morning.

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1: All right. It is Thursday, September 3rd. This has been Aoife covering the trough. There's 6 minutes left before Arts Canvas begins. I'm going to leave you with The Roots. And if this song isn't long enough...

anyami yo anyami no ifi o mi ake o fe wona boni dilemi me ni pe ne echo shimo no.

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2: It's Thursday, the 3rd of September, and this is the Northern Rivers News. I'm Roderick Chambers. Australia's Nepalese community is clinging to hope as the search continues for dozens of Australians missing after catastrophic floods and a landslide near the Nepal-Tibet border. The death toll has reached at least 1,114, with almost 4,000 people still missing. The Department of Foreign Affairs and Trade says 38 Australians remain unaccounted for in the disaster zone, while 5 Australians have been confirmed safe. Amongst those missing are Queensland mother Renee Spry and 30-year-old Luke Costanzo, who were both returning from pilgrimages to Mount Kailash. The floods and landslide struck towns and valleys near the Chinese border more than a week ago. Local officials fear many have been buried beneath debris while rescuers continue searching for survivors. Adelaide University geophysicist Dr. Derek Hasterock says disasters like this can be years or even decades in the making. He says water seeps into cracks in mountain rock, then freezes and expands, slowly breaking the rock apart. As glaciers melt in warmer weather, that water can seep further into the cracks, making the mountainside more unstable until it eventually collapses. Dr. Hasterock says scientists are still trying to determine how much climate change could be a contributor to the risk. He says better monitoring of glaciers and mountain slopes could also help provide earlier warnings to communities downstream. Australia's Nepalese community has raised almost $75,000 for relief efforts and held a candlelight vigil in Melbourne. And RAAF C-17 has delivered $8 million of humanitarian supplies, including hygiene kits, solar lights, shelter equipment and phone chargers. The disaster has damaged almost 13,000 buildings and destroyed

0: detectives are now assisting with the investigation. Byron Shire Council has unveiled its most detailed vision yet for new playgrounds along the town's main beach foreshore. Draft plans for Apex and Denning Parks include water play, climbing structures, trampolines, rope scrambles, timber towers and giant swings. The two play spaces would be linked by a shared path but designed for different age groups. Apex Park would cater mainly for younger children and families with an under-the-sea theme inspired by local marine life and Arak wild stories. Denning Park would be about twice the size and aimed at older children and teenagers with tall play towers, a large slide, climbing boulders and nets. The old Apex Playground was removed in 2023 after deteriorating beyond economic repair. Council's Arts Advisory Committee has unanimously endorsed the concept designs, which are now on public exhibition. But the project still has a major hurdle, with detailed design and construction dependent upon external grant funding. Community feedback closes on September 14. The Tweed's $304 million plan to more than double the capacity of Clary Hall Dam has cleared a major planning hurdle. The New South Wales Planning Minister has approved the project's environmental impact statement. The proposal would raise the dam wall by 8.5 metres, increasing its storage capacity from around 16,000 megalitres to more than 42,000. Tweed Council says the work needs to be completed by 2032 to secure the region's water supply until at least 2065. The approval follows more than a decade of investigations into the project's environmental, social, cultural and economic impacts. Council has warned water demand could exceed the system's secure yield by around 2028, leading to more frequent water restrictions. A significant portion of the project's $304 million cost also remains unfunded. Council has now hired a consultant to prepare a business case and a delivery plan. Canadian Prime Minister Mark Carney has told the Trump administration to start being serious as the trade war between the United States and Canada escalates. Canada is preparing to impose retaliatory tariffs of $20 billion worth of American goods from September 8, after Washington imposed 50% tariffs on a similar value of Canadian imports. Carney has also criticised US officials for insulting Canada, saying the behaviour is beneath their office. He says when the Americans stop doing memes and throwing shade and start being serious, meaningful trade discussions can resume. The comments came after the US Trade Representative Jamison Greer said there are currently no trade negotiations taking place and suggested Canada was more vulnerable in the dispute. The escalating trade war follows the collapse of negotiations between the two countries more than a week ago. The US and Canada are amongst each other's largest trading partners, with the dispute now raising concerns about higher prices for consumers on both sides of the border. And that's the news from Bay FM Community Newsroom. I'm Roderick Chambers. Today's stories came from the Community Newsroom, The Echo, The ABC and AAP.
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Stay with me for the next 2 hours and hear what's happening in the arts across the Northern Rivers and beyond. 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

Good morning, listeners. Welcome to another edition of Arts Canvas. Hello, I'm Karina. Big hello to Aoife, who's filling in for Robbie on the trough this morning. Hi, Aoife. And another nearly 2 hours of what's happening in your region. It's really an action-packed, fun-filled show this week. I have to tell you, we had so many guests to fit in. There's film stuff happening and there's music stuff happening and there's visual arts and everything else you can possibly imagine. So stay tuned for it all, please, because I don't want you to miss out on any of it. We're going to kick off with a little song from Lucy Gallant called Bad Boy. And later on, Lucy will be into the studio and she'll be performing live for us as well because she's got a little concert coming up with Zoe really soon. So here's Lucy Gallant with Bad Boy, and I'll be back with a little bit of a roundup and information about what's happening. And then we're going to move on to Screenworks with their Global to Regional Conference. So stay tuned here on Bay FM 99.9.

Lucy Gallant there with Bad Boy. Bit more for her a little bit later. In the meantime, don't forget that our Love for One Night has opened at the Eltham Hotel. You can book through the Norpar website, and they've got only a few tickets left, I should think, mainly during the week. I think all the weekends are booked out, but don't miss the show. All new cast. I heard from somebody else the other day, they were watching them doing all the blocking and they were fascinated with it. So that one really is worth popping along to see if you haven't seen it before. On Friday night, Neil Murray will be at the Brunswick Heads Picture House. And on Saturday, old friends Mark Trevorrow and friends are on the Brunswick Pick House. Lucy Gallant is performing Our Timeless Threads in her Love Bubble Tribe event, which is coming up on the 5th, and we'll hear more about that a bit later. Also on the 5th, our Big Fat Greek Cafe tour is on at the Byron Theatre. And coming up on Wednesday the 9th and Thursday the 10th, don't forget that it's the Screenworks Regional to Global Conference, and there's still a few tickets left, and you can hear all about it after this next track, because we'll be talking to Lisa Rise, who's the CEO of Screenworks. So stay tuned here on Bay FM 99.9.

0: That was Agnes Obel with a track called Familiar. So if you've been interested in getting involved in the film industry in any way, shape or form, we're not just talking about directing it or making it or even starring in it, but there's all the back of the scene stuff. There's hundreds of people involved in just the simplest productions. You should go along to Screenworks. They've got wonderful workshops and opportunities all throughout the year, both nationally and even internationally these days. And one of their biggest events is the Regional to Global Screenworks Conference, which happens next week. It's down at Lennox Head. It's easy to attend to, and they've still got a few tickets left. So let's hear all about it from CEO of Screenworks, Lisa Rise. And for the rest of you, do go to the website, screenworks.com.au. Good morning, Lisa, and welcome to Arts Canvas.
1: Thanks for having me.
0: Well, of course, the Screenworks Global Conference is coming up really, really soon. We've only got another week to go, so to speak. And, of course, I just wonder how many people are signed up? It was really big last year. Is it going to be just as big this year?
1: Yes, the plan is for it to be just as big and hopefully a little bit bigger. We have a few tickets left, so if people want to come along, we have single-day tickets and full two-day tickets available as well. We're probably expecting around 250 to 300 people there, and we've got over 60 speakers across 20 main stage sessions and over 20 roundtables and one-on-ones as well.
0: So for people who haven't caught up with the whole idea of the Screenworks Global Conference yet, it is probably Australia's biggest conference where you can actually meet industry heads and get sort of amazing tips and tricks and one-on-one conversations and hear lots of fantastic stories, isn't it?
1: Yeah, in terms of being regionally located, it 100% is definitely the biggest and most important event on sort of the regional screen industry map. We have a really high caliber of speakers that are coming to do various case studies on particular sort of projects that they've worked on, like My Brilliant Career is one of the ones that we're doing, which obviously is just doing gangbusters at the moment for Netflix. And then we have, a lot of people who are going to be here focusing specifically on opportunities for regional people. And the thing with regional to global is, you know, there are other conferences that might exist in sort of the space, but they're always held sort of in major cities. And this one is in a really relaxed atmosphere at the Lennox Head Cultural Centre, so it creates a real sense of it's just kind of one room and a couple of other rooms, and you can just have the ability to network is just there the entire time that you're there, as opposed to other events that might be a little bit overwhelming.
0: So for those of you who haven't joined Screenworks out there at the moment, you can still, screenworks.com.au, just go to the website. Because you have wonderful events all through the year, don't you, for your members?
1: Yeah, we do. Not just for our members, but for anyone who is regionally located and also some people who are metro. And we run a bunch of different programs. We have a monthly networking event that we do over Zoom, and then we also run a bunch of writing intensives and directing intensives. We do a bunch of webinars through some funding that we get through Screen New South Wales. We do a bunch of other sort of programs around around producing, writing, directing and create real mentoring and pathway opportunities for people who can apply for those sort of things. And we also have a long-running partnership with Netflix where we do a regional crew pathways program. So it's for people who are below the line. So for those who don't know in the screen industry, people who are above the line are the writers, directors, lead actors and producers. And then below the line is everybody else, the hundreds of other people who help make a film get made, from the art department to the special effects to the stunt people to the makeup, hair, everyone underneath that. And we have a great partnership with Netflix where we do in regional locations around the country run a three-day kind of course for people as entry level to learn what it's like to be on a professional set, and then one of those people gets selected to get a paid 20-week position working on a professional set.
0: There's lots of fantastic opportunities available through Screenworks. And, of course, since it started, it's really helped the careers of a lot of filmmakers. I've seen filmmakers turn up year after year and they've got bigger and better films going on, and they started off with just a little short or maybe a workshop or maybe a script development course or something like that, and it's really helped them. So if you're listening out there and you want to be involved in any way, just as Lisa said, Making a film involves hundreds of people in all kinds of different capacities. It's not just the people actually directing it or writing it or anything. There's lots and lots of positions. So you might find it interesting to go to the conference too and hear about all these things. Starting off on the 9th.
1: It's just the 9th and 10th. Yeah, just the 9th and 10th. Wednesday the 9th and Thursday the 10th. And then there's, in both evenings, there's two different networking events.
0: That's right. That's what I was thinking of, that there's some networking events in there as well, which people can get into. Just go to screenworks.com.au. As Lisa said, you've still got time to get a ticket, which is fantastic. And it's just down there at Lennox Head. Honestly, if you get bored, you could just go out and walk on the beach for a minute and come back, I guess.
1: Yes.
0: But I don't think you will be. It's fantastic. And for the rest of you, of course, you can look up all the details on the Screenworks website. Thanks for talking to us this morning, Lisa.
1: No worries. Thank you for having me.
0: Well, seeing we're talking about Matters Film, the Travelling Film Festival is coming to Lismore this weekend, and here to tell us all about it is the festival director, Beatrix. And, of course, I asked her, how long has the festival been going?
2: But this is actually the 51st year of the Travelling Film Festival, so we have many, many years under our belt of touring regional Australia, and I'm so excited to be in Lismore from this Thursday night.
0: Wow, I'm just thinking about 50 years or over 50 years. That's fantastic, isn't it? And, of course, the films would have changed so much in that time as well, I should think. So let's have a look at what films you've got coming up at this particular film festival.
2: Yes, well, our opening night film is a really fantastic Australian documentary called Whistle. This had its premiere at Toronto International Film Festival and then had its Australian premiere at the Sydney Film Festival in June, where audiences absolutely loved it. This is a very interesting documentary which takes us inside the world of competitive whistling, and it's an all-access pass to the Masters of Musical Whistling, which is the biggest competition for professional whistlers. I can't believe you haven't heard of it, Karina.
0: No, I have heard of it. I have to tell you, I've actually seen this film, listeners, and it's fabulous. I loved it.
2: Oh, that's so excellent. It's so much fun. The thing I really love about this one is that a lot of the references for the film were fictional. So Christopher Nelius, the director, pulled a lot from Christopher Guest films like Best in Show and Waiting for Guffman, and you can really see that really great sense of humour throughout the entire documentary. It's just such a great way to kick off the festival.
0: Well, it is a great fun one, but of course not all the films in the film festival are documentaries either. There's lots of other different stories, aren't there?
2: Yes, there are. One in particular that we're very excited to have in the program is Fjord, directed by Christian Mongeau, and this is the Palme d'Or winner from Cannes this year. That's the top prize at Cannes Film Festival. This is a really fantastic film, a film that leaves a lot of people, you know, chatting long after the credits have rolled, which I think is testament to a really meaty and fascinating film. And this stars two real screen heavyweights in Renata Reinsfer, who people might know from Sentimental Value from last year, or this year she was in the horror hit Backrooms. This is very different from Backrooms, but she does some really spectacular work in this film alongside Sebastian Stan, who's a prolific actor. He's done a lot of Marvel films as well as a lot of really great independent films, and they're husband and wife, and it's about them moving to this very small isolated fjord village, so you can expect a lot of really beautiful imagery in the film. And their parenting methods are sort of scrutinized once they move into this small community. And it's there's so many different conversations that come up from this film. And I think there's lots to get your teeth stuck into with this one.
0: And also all that wonderful Nordic landscape as well, I should think.
2: Absolutely. Yeah, avalanches galore.
0: So with the Travelling Film Festival too, how do you go about selecting the films?
2: Well, basically, I just have the very unhappy task of watching lots and lots and lots of movies. We're very lucky. Every one of the films that will play across New South Wales have played at Sydney Film Festival. So I get to sit in with an audience and take in these films at Sydney Film Festival. And then each program that we put together for everywhere we go to is specially curated for that community. And so I, you know, take in a lot of content and try and pick the ones that I think Lismore will like the very best.
0: So all up, how many films have they got to choose from?
2: We've got 7 films coming to Lismore this weekend.
0: Oh, gosh, okay. I wonder if you can go and see all of them. It'd be fantastic.
2: If you're feeling particularly brave, you can do all seven with a subscription, and you can save a little bit on ticket prices as well. I think it's a good way to spend a weekend. It's much cheaper than travelling the world.
0: Yeah. Well, I was going to ask you actually where people can book tickets because it probably is a good idea to get a ticket for this one.
2: Yes, absolutely. Well, they can jump online. If they look up Travelling Film Festival Lismore, they'll be able to read through the entire program and book tickets. And you can also grab tickets at Lismore Cinemas as well, just at the Candy Bar.
0: Fantastic. The beautiful new renovated Lismore Cinemas, which our cinema reviewer has been giving fantastic raves about, actually, Michael Sharman. He loves going to the Lismore Cinema. So for the rest of you, go and explore it. And thanks for talking to us this morning, Beatrix. And good luck with the rest of the Travelling Film Festival.
2: Thanks so much, Karina.
0: Don't go away. We've got some wonderful new guests coming up for you really, really soon. We'll be talking to Catherine Lane and Nell about their beautiful exhibition that's opening called Ravishing Eden, which is coming up this weekend as well. And also we'll be interviewing author John Herbert, who's author of Crossroads, who's just launched his book, which is bit of an inside job, actually, in every way. He's exploring the pivotal moments that changed the course of criminals' lives and how difficult it was to get back from public judgment, addiction, prison, and personal loss. Can't wait for that one. 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

0: That was actually Chloe Collins with an old favourite of mine, Partner in Crime. And I just thought that it was a really good introduction to my next guest, author John Herbert. He's had quite a colourful career himself when it comes down to which side of the law that he fell on. But these days he's quite a reformed character, and he realised that he had a good story to tell, being pretty much respected in the crime community. He was able to talk quite frankly to a lot of people who've turned their lives around. So he's got some amazing major crime figures in his book, including Craig Field, Michael Katsidis, Tim Smith, Doug Morgan, Graham Abo Henry, and George Snake Charmer Farah. They all sound like they should be in a good script of Underworld. He explores the pivotal moments that changed the course of their lives and the difficult road back from public judgment, an addiction, prison, and personal loss. So it's not a book that celebrates crime. Instead, it examines resilience, accountability, forgiveness, loyalty, and the possibility of change through candid first-person stories from men who've rebuilt their lives after adversity. It's out now. It just got released about 3 weeks ago. So here's John Herbert with Crossroads. Good morning, John. Welcome to Arts Canvas.
1: Thank you very much.
0: Well, your book, Crossroads, has just been published. And this was actually an amazing project to undertake as an author, because you went into some of the country's toughest prisons and spoke to some of the worst criminals there and learnt that it is possible to come back from a life of crime. Tell us what inspired you to go and start this number of stories.
1: To be able to put an idea to me, the CEO of New Holland Publishers, as you know, so many people, why don't you do a book, you know, and I thought about it for a long time, and then I helped a few people get some books started, being Barry Michael, who was Australian world champion when he beat Lester Ellis, and then I went and seen Big Tony from the Bandidos, the national president, Presidente. And then I helped put that book together, and then I decided it was time for me to branch out and do the Crossroads book.
0: So you've had quite a lot of experience in dealing with underworld characters, and you know which way to approach them to you. Did you find that they were very receptive to the idea of telling their stories?
1: Most of them were. As I said, I know everybody in the book, so it made it a lot easier as well. As I said, I know a lot of people from all walks of life, bikies, underworld figures, you name it. You know, I know a lot of people. I'm well respected throughout all them circles as well, so it's not that hard. They're just like normal people to me, you know, like... they may have made the wrong decision at some point in their life and gone down a wrong road, but to me, they're all good people.
0: Well, obviously they're people who are trying to be better people, because that's what your book is about, the possibility of coming back from choosing a life of crime to sort of choosing a more narrow path. So what was the most common denominator you found with the guys that you were actually interviewing? What was the turning point for them, point at which they realised that they could actually choose a better path or a different path to the one that they'd been on before?
1: I think in life, you know, you get caught up in a situation and you make the wrong decision, and then, as I said, through spending time in prison, you know, you think about that decision you made at that particular time. As I said, I think a lot of it is just spontaneous thought that gets in your head, and you react and you make the wrong decision.
0: So you think that the current prison system actually offers a lot of opportunities for people to actually, you know, make it on the outside? Because, I mean, one of the problems with people who actually sort of get on that whole treadmill is when they come out, it's very hard to break away from that, isn't it, and to find a different way to live.
1: I think it's about the circle of friends you've got and family. If you come out and you've got a good circle of friends and you've got a caring family, that helps you get back on track real quick. If you come out and you haven't got that circle or you haven't got family, I think it makes it very hard.
0: So what you're really saying there is that it's about community and family support, and that's what really helps people, you know.
1: 100%. That's what sort of kept me out of jail too. I've got a wonderful family. And I've got a loving mother that always said to me, ever go to jail, I'll never speak to you again. So I was always on the fringe, but I never made that crucial decision that led me down the wrong path.
0: So out of the number of interviews that you did, I think, is there 13 in the book? Correct me if I'm wrong.
1: 13. None of them were in jail either, by the way. They were all out of jail, and then some of them been out for a long time.
0: That would have made it easier to do so. Do you think that the book will be read by guys still in jail and that they'll be inspired by it?
1: I hope so. I really do. It'd be good, as I said, getting back to it, especially a lot of the younger generation, they're getting caught up these days too, especially in gangs and the wrong people, and they're just making really bad decisions, and, they're throwing their life away.
0: I think that's probably the most important point of your whole book, is to get across to people, is that it really isn't a path to anywhere, is it, to take on these things?
1: Oh, definitely not. As I said, you know, you waste the best years of your life in jail. As I said, it's a hard society these days. To be honest, it's out of control at the moment. It's really bad out there on the streets.
0: It's interesting to hear you say that, because a lot of people have been wondering just how crime has changed in Australia. It seems to be quite different. I think even the police are having trouble coping with it, aren't they?
1: Oh, definitely. As I said, it's changed a lot. And I think one of the worst thing was taking all the bikies off the streets and all the rest of it. When they were around, they used to have control of the streets, and no one would play up as much as today. Today, everyone's running a riot out there. It's terrible. Especially, you know, there's a lot of gangs out there. The Sudanese are out of control in Melbourne. You know, there's a lot of suburbs in Melbourne you can't even go to at night time. Even police are scared to go to.
0: So I wonder whether they're going to read your book. I somehow doubt it, John.
1: Those people won't, but there'll be a lot of people that have been down that path and changed their life. A lot of them will read it. As I said, there's quite a few of the people in my book, they're extremely well known, some from the streets and from society. There's a couple of household names in there also.
0: Well, we're allowed to say them, aren't we?
1: Oh, 100%.
0: Okay. Look, I'll read some of them out in the introduction. I absolutely will. But the book has now been out for a few weeks. And look, how's it going? Are people picking it up and reading it?
1: From what I've found out, I believe a lot of the bookstores that bought it are reordering, which is a good thing. So that's encouraging after only a few weeks. So that's a good sign.
0: Well, it's called Crossroads, listeners, and it's by John Herbert, and it's 13 interviews with completely reformed criminals, some of whom have committed very serious crimes, I should point out, but they've realised that that's not a great thing to be caught up in. And I'm not sure how we can apply it to today's crime wave, but we'll sort of, hopefully there's some object lessons in there. And thanks for doing it, John.
1: No, not a problem at all.

0: Queensland father and daughter duo there, the Coonans, with The Reaper Has No Shame. Well, coming up on the weekend is another great concert from Lucy Gallant with her Love Bubble. And this one's called Our Timeless Threads. And you might be wondering, what the heck is a love bubble? And I had to ask Lucy to explain that again too, because it's such a great idea. She'll be performing with musician Lady Abundance and also AUDHD author Leanne Maskell, who'll be facilitating a 10-minute creative connection experience. Lucy and Zoe, also known as Lady Abundance, are here also with the Chihuahua Lola, who always appears on stage with Lucy as well. So let's hear from them. So, welcome to Arts Canvas, Lucy.
1: Hello.
0: And, of course, Zoe.
2: Hi.
0: And, of course, you've got a concert coming up on the 5th of September in the Arts and Industry State, and it's part of your Love Bubble sort of series, isn't it, too? Tell us what the Love Bubble actually is, because it's something that you have created, isn't it?
1: Yeah, I've actually started this movement called the Love Bubble Tribe, and I've created these Love Bubble Tribe gathering events, and this is going to be number 6. And what it is people coming together. Because I feel like since the pandemic, a lot of people have been feeling really lonely and separated and isolated. So I thought this is a great way to bring people together again and find community in a safe place where people can either come with friends, family, or even come alone and feel like it's wholesome and they feel safe. And they come with no friends and leave with lots of friends. That's the aim. And I play my live music and I get other people to also play their original live music, like Zoe here. And it's also like a listening crowd. So we make sure that everybody is giving respect to the artist and to the other people in the crowd. So it's real like listening and tuning into the music and dancing or singing along, but like really being respectful to each other. And alcohol-free events, all ages. And just like, yeah, it's just an aim to bring people together and create the love bubble. And Lola is sitting on my lap and she's the star, the little chihuahua.
0: I could ask Lola to say something. So, hello. Hello, Lola. Well, she thought the microphone was interesting, listeners, but she wasn't going to say anything. She's kind of shy. Yeah. Zoe, you'll be there on the night also. You'll also be singing, won't you?
2: Yes, I will. And thank you, Lucy, for inviting me to do that. Yeah, I'll be doing the opening set under my artist name, Lady Abundance, Lady with an I. And, yeah, I'm looking forward to playing a bit of a variety of looping, but then getting stripping it back and getting the audience involved with some, like, beautiful, positive messages that everyone can relate to.
0: You've been touring for a number of years overseas doing festivals and events and things like that too. You know, tell us a little bit about like that, because you did that for quite some time, didn't you?
1: Yeah, I've been all over the world. I've played at big festivals like Glastonbury Festival in England. I've done Byron Bay Blues Fest, Woodford. I've been in America at festivals and Europe and Asia. I've just been all around the world playing festivals and also doing like events and stuff. But yeah, the Love Bubble Tribe, I haven't taken it overseas yet.
0: So we're trying it out here in Byron Shire. That's good. Yeah. Look, I think it's actually something that's really come of its time. People really want to go and they want to hear authentic music made by the person who's in front of them there. They don't want anything fake. They want to go, they want to be in a nice atmosphere where other people aren't interfering with their ability to listen and things. From the artist's point of view, from your point of view, so and Lucy, it's really nice to have people actually paying attention, isn't it?
1: Yeah, and what I learned from my travels is that in other countries, like especially Germany and a lot of countries in Europe, people just automatically really respect art. And you'll go and you'll play a show there and they'll all be dead silent. You can hear a pin drop. And it just feels so good to be like really respected and listened to. And it feels really good for the audience. So I wanted to bring that education over to Australia, because I found I was playing at these venues and everyone was just like, blah, blah, blah, blah, blah, talking. And it just does not feel good, especially if you're singing original music. And I just wanted to bring that awareness to Australia.
0: Yeah. Well, you're going to play a song for us now, and it's actually going to be one that you and Zoe are doing on the night, isn't it, too?
1: Yeah.
0: So listen, she's got a dog on her lap at the moment, but she's going to exchange the dog for a guitar.
3: Zoe can put
0: the
3: on.
0: Oh, yes. Okay.
3: So surrogate mum.
0: We're moving the dog, listeners, and tell us a little bit about this song before you do it, Lucy.
2: Sure. So in 2017, I reached out to Lucy. I'd seen her, I think, at a at an event, and I was like, I can't actually remember why I reached out, but she was just like, let's collaborate. And I was like, okay. So I was studying at SAE at the time. So we just met up in the studio the first time we ever hung out. We started making this song, and we have this weird thing where we actually think the same thoughts at the same time, like a lot. So it was really easy to make the song because everything, we're like, yeah, that's what I was thinking. Yeah. So it's called Mister, and it's about our passion for music, really, isn't it?
1: Yeah, and it's about, say, like, you get dumped or broken up with, or a guy or a girl treats you bad. Well, found someone new, and his name is Music. And this song is called Mister.
0: Yeah, I'm just warning their listeners, never break up with a songwriter, okay?
2: That's so true.
1: Exactly.
0: When you're ready.
1: Okay.

was you from the first time that we touched you. Encase me in your vessel every time we make love. Discover that with you my every wish has come true, cause in your presence there are few who measure up to your purity. Set me free in ecstasy. Every day I plan to be as possible with you. My music move me into truth, and then tell me when you're back again. Every day is magic, sent bathing in magnificence. Revel in your innocence.

0: And of course, thank you, Lucy Gallatin. Thank you, Zoe. Anna, they will be on September the 5th. That's coming up this weekend. And just explain how people can find the venue, Lucy.
1: Yeah, so it's actually at this beautiful op shop called Our Timeless Threads. It's an op shop plus a creative sharing open working space. And we've actually, well, the girls there have made this beautiful stage and opened up the courtyard, and it's going to be like a fairy wonderland. And it's actually on 18 Acacia Street, right next to, what's that?
2: Santos.
1: Santos, right next to Santos. And if you want to come, you better hurry up because there's only like 5 tickets left. So snap them up now. And you can just find it through my website, lucygallant.com, or look it up on Humanitix. And yeah, we hope to see you there.
0: Don't touch that dial. We have got some really great authors coming up for you in the Narratives Library, now starting to be able to bring you the authors who are at the Byron Writers Festival. And we'll be starting with ABC Four Corners journalist Louise Milligan with her novel Shelley Banks, and also Mark Smith with Where Truth Ends. So stay here on BFM 99.9, your radio station. Here's a track from Lunia called Echo Underwater.

From BFM 99.9, you're listening to Arts Canvas with Karina. I've got the Narratives Library segment coming up soon and two more wonderful authors from the Byron Writers Festival, Louise Milligan and Mark Smith. So stay tuned here and I'll be right back.

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7: Hello and welcome. I'm Karina Wynne-Moylan and this is the Narratives Library National Edition. I started the Narratives Library in 2019 with a very simple idea. Everyone has 5 minutes in their life to listen to a story, so why don't we ask authors to read for just 5 minutes from their own book? You get to hear the voice of the person who wrote the words and then hear a short interview in which they talk about the story, the process of writing and being a writer. In fact, a whole lot of interesting things can be sparked by just a short 5 minute read. So every year I attend up to 6 writers' festivals across the country to record authors live. To date, there are nearly 600 authors on the Narratives Library website, which is categorised into novels, crime, romance, speculative fiction, young adult, children's books, Indigenous issues, arts, science, and we keep adding more categories every year. 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Just look under the Narratives Library National Edition. Louise Milligan is an award-winning journalist whose background is actually Irish. Here she presents a haunting tale of secrecy and survival. After suffering a traumatic incident in Melbourne, journalist Kate Delaney returns to Dublin to comfort her aunt Dolores, only to discover Dolores had been sucked into a religious cult in her youth and has hidden the truth for decades. Together they set out to confront and expose this network.
8: Dolores was 4th of 5 girls in Mammy's brood of 11. Girls are many things at once, but Mammy often referred to them by their archetypes. Patricia was pretty and dutiful. Mary was serious and studious, eschewing the typing pool to go back to night school and university. Annie was a dreamer who married early. Carmel was the indulged baby who later bolted to Canada. Dolores Murphy was bright and fizzy and mouthy. There was a black and white photograph of Dolores with Annie and Mary when Annie was a baby and Dolores and Mary were girls. Dolores was only about 4, with dark gold hair tied in the giant bows that were the style of the time, and dark, fierce eyes. She looked off to the side with an expression that said, "Oh, for fuck's sake!" That was pretty much her resting face from that time on. Mammy never understood why Dolores never kept clean. She'd send her down the Shelleybanks with her siblings to play for the day, with her hair neatly combed and pinned with clasps, dressed in a freshly ironed sundress and cardigan, and she'd return looking like she'd been moonlighting in a coal mine.